0: you want off the bank, sweetheart?
1: Well, just a little bit.
0: Gotcha.
1: You know, I'd really like to be able to look in the mirror while you do this. Could you turn my chair around so I can?
0: How come? Don't you trust me?
1: Well, no, it's just that...
0: Makes me nervous, people watching everything I do. Now, don't you worry. Haven't cut anybody's head off so far.
1: Well, I'm not worried about it. I've never had a decent picture in my life. You should see all my school yearbooks. It's really embarrassing.
0: Hi, could we turn a different radio station on? This music's putting me to sleep.
1: My fourth grade picture looks like I swallowed a chipmunk. Fifth grade, my ears stuck out.
0: Bye-bye, Norma. You look gorgeous, girl. I told you Marianne would do you up right. You come on back now.
1: Sixth grade, I had a cold. And you could have put a load of groceries in the bags under my eyes. Not too much off the top.
0: Gotcha. Hey, Judy, you've been using that new mousse.
1: Sure, are you even watching where you're cutting?
0: I haven't seen your hair move all day today.
2: Why, you think that's enough off the top?
0: Gotcha. Now, I was just asking because the mousse I'm using now, it makes my scalp itch.
3: Alrighty then, you watch your feet while I spin you around.
0: What do you think?
4: Sam, over here.
5: Hi, Kim. You're doing the Academic Olympics?
4: Yeah, a couple of my teachers are giving extra credit for it. I just heard somebody talking over there.
6: You know you're the smartest one in the room.
7: Okay, everyone, let's get started. Oh, this is great. So many people trying out this year. Welcome. And let me introduce myself. I'm Mrs. Hodges, and I'll be the sponsor for the Academic Olympics again this year. I recognize most of you, but for you who are new, let me explain the rules. In the next 7 days, you will be taking 7 tests, all from different subjects. The subjects range from math, history, John, will you pass these out, please? Coming around to you will be a list of rules, test subjects, and prizes. I'm sure you're all aware that the grand prize this year is a $1,000 savings bond. You'll also get your picture in the newspaper and various other things. You can read all about that on this sheet I'm passing out. Now, the questions are of all types. Multiple choice, true, false.
5: What is it, Sam?
7: Essay,
5: are you okay?
7: Fill in the blank.
5: This can't be rubbed. But the last subject is really going to be spelling?
7: Yes. Actually, a spelling bee.
5: A spelling bee?
7: That's right. And it'll be held as an assembly. You'll be tested in front of the school. That just goes to show
5: Sam, what's the matter? What's wrong with the spelling bee? I'm a terrible...

0: To finish, things to do, people to make happy, stuff that needs to be taken care of. It all has to get done before the clock runs out on today. Sometimes people just need a break, so that's why we're here. People tell us it gives them a mental break to focus on the really important stuff. And the person that makes it possible is you, the listener who gives to the station each month. So thanks for helping us give so many the break they really deserve.
1: Are you looking for stories that inspire, entertain, and ignite your imagination? Check out Adventures in Odyssey from Focus on the Family. Along the way, you'll meet our friends John Avery Whitaker, Connie Kendall, Eugene Meltzner, and Wooten Bassett in a world where faith, fun, and family are exciting pieces of every adventure. 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Wooten Bassett, in a world where faith, fun, and family are exciting pieces of every adventure. Whether you're solving mysteries, learning life lessons, or just having a great laugh, Adventures in Odyssey brings biblical values to every episode.
2: Mrs. Hodges,
3: what exactly is the problem, Sam?
2: I'm not very good at spelling.
3: Well, I don't know what to tell you, Sam, except what I tell everyone else I teach.
2: What's that?
3: Study.
2: Hmm.

0: You going hunting?
1: It's my dad's. It's the only one I could find that would cover up my entire head.
0: Your entire head? Why?
1: Mr. Allen, get the worst haircut in the history of the world today.
0: Not what you wanted, huh?
1: It's a lot worse than that. You want to see it?
0: Well,
1: I'll show it to you. Here.
0: Oh. Well, you push it up a little over here and comb this back, and you could... You know, hats are nice, too.
1: Yeah, but I can't wear a hat on picture day.
0: Picture day?
1: It's this Friday. I'm going to have another terrible picture in the yearbook.
0: Oh, you've had this happen before?
1: Every year. There's been something goofy about my pictures ever since the first perfect. I just want to look, well, normal for once. Guess I can forget that. I'm just going to stay here for a while. I'll go sit by Sam over there. Bye, Mr. Allen.
0: See you.
2: Only 3 trillion more words to go.
1: Hi, Sam.
2: Hi, Erica. Nice hat. I'm studying for a spelling test. So far, I know abacus, aardvark, and alili. It's a Hawaiian shrub.
1: Reading the dictionary to study for a spelling test?
2: How else do you study for one?
1: I don't know, but it'll probably take you until Christmas just to get through the A's.
2: You're right. What more words to go?
1: Hi, Sam.
2: Hi, Erica. Nice hat. I'm studying for a spelling test. So far, I know abacus, aardvark, and alili. It's a Hawaiian shrub.
1: Reading the dictionary to study for a spelling test?
2: How else do you study for one?
1: I don't know, but it'll probably take you until Christmas just to get through the A's.
2: You're right. What am I doing? Hey, maybe that's it. Maybe the only thing I can do is pray.
1: Couldn't hurt.
2: That's it. God's the one who can get me out of this. Excuse me, Erica. I need to pray now.
1: I've got something I can pray about, too. Not that God...
2: I'll go first. Dear Lord, I can't spell.
3: Los puertorriqueños en Nueva York. ¿De dónde es Pepe? Pepe es de México.
4: Erica, what is this? What are you watching?
3: Ana es de España.
4: You've been sitting there doing nothing for 2 hours. Now, come on. Don't you have homework to do?
1: I don't want to do my homework.
4: Moping isn't going to make your hair grow out any faster.
1: I know.
4: Why don't you go eat the rest of your dinner?
1: Okay.
4: You're not moving.
1: I know.
4: All right, that's it. Come over here.
1: What?
4: Sit here in front of the mirror. I'm going to do something with your hair.
1: Mom, it's no use.
4: Just sit. There's got to be something we can do with it.
1: Cut it off and throw it in the garbage?
4: We're not giving up that easily.
1: Oh, Mom, forget it. Face it. I'm the yearbook geek.
4: Erica.
1: They'll probably put my picture on the Geek of the Year page.
4: Erica.
1: And the cover model for Geek magazine.
4: Now, that's not doing you any good. Turn your head a little.
1: But what am I going to do, Mom? People 10 years from now are going to see this yearbook and think I really look like this.
4: Okay, now. You'll have to use your imagination here. But if we found a book, we could maybe cover this up and it would look something like this. What do you think?
1: Mom, it looks great.
4: Thanks.
1: It looks better than it did before the haircut. How did you do that?
4: I'm a mom. It's what I do.
1: I cannot believe this. My hair looks great. Oh, thanks, Mom. Thank you, thank you, thank you.
2: Where's the bus? I need to lie down.
5: Sam, what's your problem?
2: I didn't get any sleep last night.
5: Why?
2: I sat up all night thinking about the spelling bee.
5: That's 3 days away. You're already worried about it?
2: It's like I can't spell anything anymore. On my homework yesterday, I spelled my name with 2 L's. I'm going crazy.
5: Your name doesn't have an L in it.
2: See, that's my point. I'm going crazy.
5: You know, you may be worrying for nothing. You may not even have to do a spelling bee.
2: What do you mean?
5: We've taken 4 tests so far, right?
2: Yeah.
5: And you're in first place, right?
2: Yeah.
5: By how many points?
2: 4.
5: So if you do really well on the next 2 tests, you may be so far ahead, you won't even have to show up for the spelling bee.
2: Yeah. And you know what? The next 2 tests are world

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0: When did she say she was posting the scores?
1: 2 o'clock.
0: What time is it now?
1: 1:58.
0: So how high does your score have to be?
1: If I beat the guy in second by 10 points or more, I don't have to do the spelling bee.
0: Who is in second?
1: Scott Mason. I hear he's terrible at geography, so I may have

0: didn't expect anybody to be waiting for me. A little anxious, Sam?
1: I guess so.
0: Well, I won't make you wait any longer. I have the scores right here. Let me know if you have any questions before the spelling bee tomorrow.
1: Thanks, Mrs. Hodges. Johnson, Johnson. Oh, no.
2: What is it? You're not far enough ahead?
1: No. In fact, I'm tied for first. With you.
2: Really?
1: Yes. And everybody else is way down the list.
2: Whoa. Guess I'm better at geography than I thought.
1: Guess you are.
2: This is great. All I have to do to win is spell better than you. And you can't even spell your name.
1: Thanks a lot.
2: Oh, sorry about that.
1: I'm doomed.
2: D-O-O-M-E-D. Doomed.
1: Oh, brother.
2: This'll be great.
1: Yeah, great.
3: Okay, look over my left shoulder here. And smile. Very good. Okay, who's next?
4: Me.
3: You have your papers?
4: Right here.
3: Erica Clark. Okay, Erica, hop onto the stool if you would. Good. Now, look over my left shoulder here. And Erica.
4: Yes?
3: Turn your head this way. I'm only seeing one side of your face.
4: Okay.
3: No. You turned your head right before it flashed. Please just keep your head still. All right? Let's try it again. Ready? What are you doing?
4: I'm posing.
3: Put your hand down.
4: What?
3: Take your hand away from your face.
4: I like this pose. It's like I'm thinking, kind of.
3: No.
4: It's a different look.
3: You're not a supermodel. This is a school picture.
4: How about both hands? Resting my chin in my hands like this. Isn't that cute?
3: Not particularly, no.
4: It's the cute little puppy dog look.
3: I've never seen a dog do that.
4: Why can't I take my picture the way I want to?
3: Listen, there are 40 kids behind you waiting to get the picture taken. Now I'm going to come over there and place you in the position I want you in. I don't want you to move. Okay, put your hands in your lap like this. Oh, I see you got a scratch on your face. I tell you what, you don't have to do this today if you don't want to. I'm coming back next week for retakes.
4: Really?
3: Sure. Maybe the scratch will be healed up by then.
4: Yeah, that's great. Thank you.
3: No problem. Next.
4: Oh, thank you, God.
1: Mr. Allen.
5: Yes, Sam? Can I get you something?
1: No, but do you know what the weather's going to be like tomorrow?
5: I haven't seen a forecast.
1: You think there might be an earthquake or anything?
5: Well, I would tend to doubt it. Why?
1: I just keep praying that something like that'll happen.
5: Something like what?
1: Oh, an earthquake or a hurricane. Or, I don't know, anything to get me out of the spelling bee tomorrow.
5: I don't think any of those things are going to happen tomorrow, Sam.
1: I got a better chance of a snowstorm happening than me actually spelling a word.
5: But then again, neither will worrying about it.
1: Don't have anything else to do.
5: Oh, I do something that'll give you some confidence.
1: Like what?
5: Practice.
1: I tried that. How do you practice spelling?
5: Well, you simply do it. Most of the battle with spelling is just concentrating and picturing the word in your mind. Here, I'll help you. I'll give you some words, and I want you to try to spell them just like you will on stage tomorrow. Here, we'll start off with a short one. Spell field.
1: Field. F-E-I-L-D.
5: Okay, here's a general spelling rule you should know. I before E, except after C.
1: I before E, except after C.
5: Right, now try again. Spell field.
1: F-I-E-L-D.
5: Very good.
4: Hi, Sam. Hi, Mr. Allen.
5: Hi, Erica.
1: Hi, Erica.
5: You look like you've been exercising.
4: No, I just walked all the way here.
1: I thought you said your dad fixed your bike.
4: He did. I'm not riding that thing until after pictures. I've got to keep my face scratch-free until Thursday.
5: Here's some water for you.
4: Thanks. Oh, could you take it? Thanks. Can water give you pimples?
5: I don't think so, no.
4: Fox, or a passing car is going to fling up a rock and hit me in the face or something.
5: I don't understand. You're still praying about this, right?
4: Uh-huh.
5: What are you worried about? You're doing all you can. You're praying and you're being careful. So far, it's worked out well. Why torture yourself worse?
4: Chicken pox, or a passing car is going to fling up a rock and hit me in the face or something.
5: I don't understand.

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3: I'm Ruth Kramer with Mission Network News. Former Bangladesh Prime Minister Sheikh Hasina vows to return from exile this year, despite facing the death penalty if she comes back. Hasina fled Bangladesh in 2024 after 1,400 people died during mass protests against her rule. Ministry opportunities have improved recently, but Bruce Allen with FMI says Christians often face the brunt of the violence during times of social unrest. Pray that the new government would protect Christians and pray for the spread of the gospel. Kids' devotionals provided at their summer camps. Yoder urges all believers to come together and pray for this war to end. Until then, Keys for Kids is continuing to support the people and the children of Ukraine. Find your place in the story at missionnews.org. 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I'm Keith Kramer.
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5: Today, you could just walk out your front door across the street and be
6: 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Hi, I'm Mark Gothier with Crew and Making Your Life Count. Josh Irby says God has placed opportunities all around us, sometimes right across the street.
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10: 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Biblical wisdom for your financial decisions. Well, the room to breathe that Dr. Swenson writes about is called margin. It's taking a break before you break, so to speak. For many people, there just isn't enough time or money or energy left at the end of the day to recuperate. And then everything starts again at

0: full throttle the next day. Unfortunately, a no-margin lifestyle can have serious physical and financial consequences. Let's take sleep, for example. According to the Sleep Foundation, nearly half of people in the U.S. have trouble sleeping, and around one-third of adults sleep less than 7 hours each night. Chronic sleep deprivation can lead to expensive health problems, including diabetes, anxiety. For many people, there just isn't enough time or money or energy left at the end of the day to recuperate, and then everything starts again at full throttle the next day. Unfortunately, a no-margin lifestyle can have serious physical and financial consequences. Let's take sleep, for example. According to the Sleep Foundation, nearly half of people in the U.S. have trouble sleeping, and around one-third of adults sleep less than 7 hours each night. Chronic sleep deprivation can lead to expensive health problems, including diabetes, anxiety, obesity, and heart disease. Necessary part of living wisely and well. Perhaps you find things moving too fast in your life. Working late nights and weekends might seem necessary, but burning the candle at both ends is ultimately unproductive. You'll find that exhaustion leaves no energy for the most important things, your relationships with others and with the Lord. Now, don't get me wrong. God calls us to work for our families, for His kingdom, and for the community. We work to pay the bills, to give, to save, and to invest. It's part of how God made us. But work isn't all there is. We need to rest sometimes, too. You know, rest is God's idea just as much as work is. On the seventh day of creation, God rested, not because He was tired, but because His work was completed. God blessed that rest and called it holy. Later on, keeping the Sabbath holy was enshrined as one of the Ten Commandments. Like author Rich Velotis puts it, God gives us Sabbath, He gives us rest, as a gift to remind us that our standing in Christ is not based on our works. Days of rest are days where we can tell ourselves, I'm not producing anything, yet God still loves me. Technology makes it easy to work from anywhere at any time, but just because we can doesn't mean we should. Margin in work means getting enough rest so that you can do your job as unto the Lord. This might make you look like a go-getter, but stress and broken relationships are a high price to pay for professional progress. Now, perhaps I need... Laziness is choosing not to do what you're supposed to do, or only doing the minimum to get by. In his first letter to the Thessalonians, Paul tells the church to warn those who are idle and disruptive. The suggestion here is that being inactive can lead to mischief. You've probably heard the saying, idle hands are the devil's workshop. We can see this effect all over our culture. Scripture warns against idleness masked as busyness in 2 Thessalonians 3. Without rest, our constant activity can become aimless distraction rather than faithful work, draining our purpose and clouding our calling. Proverbs 4, verse 27 says, she does not eat the bread of idleness, showing that fruitful labor honors God, while idleness ultimately leads us into trouble. Laziness can sometimes look like spending more time on distractions, like scrolling or shopping, than on what matters most, like our relationships or the work God entrusts to us. Proverbs 24, 30 and 31 paints the picture of a neglected field, overgrown and crumbling from despair. If you wrestle with laziness, don't run from it. Bring it to Jesus. He offers not only forgiveness, but strength to live faithfully and diligently in every area of life. The good news is that God's grace meets us right where we are. Whether we're burned out from overworking or stuck in patterns of procrastination, He invites us into rhythms of grace, not guilt. Rest isn't something we earn, it's something we receive. So if you're weary, come to Jesus. His yoke is easy, His burden is light, and in Him, you'll find true rest for your soul. All right, your calls are next. The number, 800-525-7000. I'm Rob West, and this is Faith and Finance. We'll be right back.
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1: 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Terry, how can I help you?
2: Yes, I have a somebody that I know that is in some credit card issues. Like, they had borrowed some money and they had always paid it. But this past year, some issues came up. And so they were in debt for like $10,000. Then a couple of months passed and then it was $15,000 and now it's $25,000. But they have the credit card closed. So I'm not exactly sure what's happening. So I thought maybe it was the interest and they didn't make the minimum payments. So I'm just thinking how to maybe help them to know what to do.
1: Yes, it's a great question, Terry, and I'm delighted you're helping your friends with this. 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They will get them into a program that is my preferred way of paying off credit card debt. And it's simply this. The credit card, the debt stays right where it is with the original creditor. But every credit card company has a credit counseling department. 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But if you go through a nonprofit credit counseling agency, you can. The benefit there is two things will happen when you move it to credit counseling. Number one, the account gets re-aged, which just simply means if it's regular payments. Second, the interest rate drops. So the average interest rate today in the United States is just above 22%. And if they've been late, meaning they're in a delinquent status, it's probably closer to 30%. Well, as soon as they go into credit counseling, depending on the creditor, it's going to be somewhere between 0 and 10%. Well, now, if they start making payments, a lot more of that payment is going to go to their principal. And that's what we want, because that's what's going to get this balance going in the right direction. So, Terry, that would be the advice I would give you to pass along to them, which is simply visit ChristianCreditCounselors.org. And they're a wonderful group of godly men and women, and they'll be a big help to them, okay?
2: Oh, okay. Okay, thank you very much. So it would not be good to, like, put down a very large payment and then continue to try to pay it off?
1: Well, the nice thing about Christian Credit Counselors is you can prepay it while you're in the program, except now anything that remains over time is at a significant amount. They may just want to what's called settle. So they will often, especially if it's past due. Now, I don't recommend this if you're not already in this position because it's going to damage your credit. But if they're already past due and they have the ability to make a substantial payment, it might be worth them calling and just saying, you know what, we can give you 50 cents on the dollar and try to pay this off if you'll consider that settled in full. And a lot of times creditors will do that. And you would want to make sure that your friends get that in writing before they make the payment. But if they'll do it, you know, that could be a way to pay it off in full, but not write the check for the full amount. And many creditors are willing to do that. Now, keep in mind, the difference between what they pay and what the balance is going to be taxable as income. So they're going to need to just factor that in. But if they have the ability to do that, they

0: may want to call them?
1: What do you mean taxable for them?
0: If
1: you
0: let's say the balance is $10,000, and let's say they call the creditor and they say, listen, I have the ability to write a $6,000 check today if you will consider this settled in full. And let's say the creditor says, we'll do it. And your friend says, well, I'd like for that in writing. And they send them something that says, if you give us $6,000, we will consider this paid in full. The difference between what they pay and what they owed, $4,000 in my example, they're going to get a 1099, and that's going to be treated by the IRS's income, and they're going to have to pay taxes on it.
1: Okay, well, is it better to do one or the other, to try to say, let's pay it off? If they say, okay, 50% and consider it settled, or is it better to do it like you said, the other way?
0: Oh, if they have the ability to write a check and get it paid in full, even at a discount, I would do that because then it's done.
1: Okay.
0: Now, if that's going to deplete all of their liquid reserves and then put them in a position where if something unexpected comes up, they don't have the money and they're going to have to go back in debt, well, then I wouldn't do that. That's not sustainable. But if they can keep enough in emergency reserves and they have enough to get this settled in full, I would take that option every day. If they don't, well, then let's get it in a credit counseling program and start making some progress each month.
1: Okay. Thank you so much.
0: Okay, Terry. God bless you. Thanks for calling today. We appreciate you.
1: Bye-bye. Thank you.
0: Bye-bye. All right. Let's go to Texas. Hi, Julie. How can I help you?
2: Yes. My husband and I are both 77. I'm totally blind. He has a number of health problems. And we'd like to get an irrevocable trust, but we don't have very much money. And I've heard of elder law, but I don't know how to get a hold of them.
0: Yeah. Let me just ask quickly, and I'm not an attorney, but I can give you some general advice. And I think your best option is to seek out an elder law attorney who's skilled in this area, and I can help you get connected. But what is it you're trying to accomplish? Why? And you mentioned an irrevocable trust, which typically we, you know, we'll have folks seeking out a revocable trust, meaning you can change it. But was there something specific you were trying to accomplish with the irrevocable trust?
2: We just don't want to go into probate when one of us passes away.
0: Got it.
2: We're community property law here in Texas, and I don't know if one of us dies, if the other one has to go through probate, or I don't know how any of that works.
0: Got it. Yeah, so you would be looking at what's called a revocable trust, which just simply means you're not actually relinquishing ownership of it to the trust. You maintain that ownership and you can change the trust at any time, but it does avoid probate. Now, for somebody who doesn't have a whole lot in the way of assets, typically this might be more than you need. You know, starting with, it can cost you several thousand dollars to put it in place. And there are other ways to avoid probate, depending on what you have. But one of the primary benefits of the revocable trust is, and this is one of the main benefits, is that it allows assets to bypass the probate process after you die. Why would you want to do that? Well, it saves time. It can reduce legal costs. It provides some privacy. And you can have a little bit more control. So what you're going to want to do is connect with an attorney and talk through that. The way to avoid that without having a trust would be what's called a transfer on death deed for a house, and then beneficiaries for life insurance and investment accounts, things like that. But here's what I want to do. I want to get you connected with a certified Kingdom advisor there in Texas, Julie, who can then refer you to a godly elder law attorney. So stay on the line and we'll talk a bit off the air. We'll be right back.
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0: 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Hi, Shelley. How can I help?
5: Hi. I'm calling because I'd like to know, I have not started taking out of my compensation that I saved over the years. I worked 30 years. And I'm just living off of my pension right now. Bills and everything are coming out of there. But I do have something in savings, and at the bank, they keep suggesting that I do something with the $125,000 in the savings, because I also have the $19,000 plus in the checking. So I'm trying to figure out what I should do with it, CDs or, because I'm just not sure. And what they're offering doesn't seem like much, it's like 3%. So yeah. I'm not sure what steps I should take.
0: Well, this is a great situation here, Shelley, because you've got a pension covering your monthly bills. That's great. You've got plenty in your checking, which is good to keep a little extra so you don't kind of run it down, you know, to zero every month. So that's good that you have a nice cushion there of $19,000. That $125,000, I'm glad to hear that you're getting 3%. You can do better than that. So, for instance, you know, our friends at Adelphi Christian Banking, the biggest Christian banking solution in the country, they're offering 4% right now on money markets up to $100,000, and an additional $400, when you open an account, when you use the code FAITHFI. So that would be an example of where you could get an extra 1%, and just go to faithfi.com/banking to learn more about that. But here's what I'd like to do. I'd like to help you kind of break down how to think about the 19 and the 125 in terms of putting them in buckets. So maybe bucket one is your checking cushion. Okay. So this might be, you know, maybe $5,000 that you want to keep there. Maybe you're more comfortable with more than that, but you're keeping a cushion so you don't drain that account to zero. And, you know, you'd never have to worry about any kind of overdraft charge. I think $19,000 is more than you need there, especially because you're not earning any interest on it. Somewhere between $2,000 and $5,000 is probably right. So then we could move the rest of that over to your savings. So let's say we took $15,000 out of there. That would take your savings up to $140,000. Bucket two we'll call safety. So this is enough cash for emergencies. We usually recommend 3 to 6 months worth of expenses. So if we were to do that, how much do you typically spend in a month's time?
5: Maybe $1,700 on utilities and gas, food.
0: And what about everything else? Maybe another $1,000?
5: Another $1,000. Yeah, eating out.
0: Okay. Yeah. So let's call it, let's just round it up to 2000. So if we had 6 months worth of expenses, you know, we would put $12,000 in your emergency fund. Okay. Now you may say, listen, I would be more comfortable with, you know, something like 15 or 20,000. I mean, whatever it is, that's going to be our safety bucket. That one belongs in the savings account, either where you're at now, or maybe you move it to something, you know, where you can get a little more interest. For instance, I mentioned our friends at Adelphi Christian Banking, you know, are offering 4% in their money market for up to a year. And so that would, you could go to faithfi.com/banking, and you know that you would be aligned with a Christian banking partner and getting a little better interest rate. The third bucket I'm going to say is let's go ahead and pay off that debt. Because if you pay off that $8,500 and then you pay off the $17,000, you're going to get a guaranteed return equal to the interest rate you're no longer paying. And as long as that's more than 4%, then you're in the money. And I suspect it's probably 5, 6, 7, 8%, something like that. So I just go ahead and pay those off. And then the next bucket is really going to be what we'll call the growth bucket. So any money beyond your cushion, in your checking and beyond your emergency fund and beyond what you need for the debt repayment, you know, has the ability to either stay in the high yield savings, move to a certificate of deposit, a CD, or maybe you start

0: investing it in a diversified way with, you know, a very conservative portfolio. And maybe you even get an advisor to help you do that so we could try to grow it, you know, and not take unnecessary risk, but do better than you could do in a savings account. But that's only if you're comfortable with that. You may not want to take any risk. And if so, you'd want to stay in the high yield savings, money market, and CD category. But give me your thoughts on all that.
1: This works. I was trying to figure it out on my own for so long, and I finally decided to call in because I was like, I need to quit waiting. I'm not getting any younger. This also, that $1,000 also includes my church that I'm trying to give generously to as well. Yes. Once I'm done paying off that student loan, it'll free up money for me to be able to give to that campaign.
0: I love that. That's great.
1: Yeah. So that's what I was thinking before I called you. I need to figure out how to give more to
0: Good.
1: The campaign that we're trying to pay off some of our church loan.
0: I love that. So. Yeah, that's great. Well, the good news is you've lived modestly and you've saved diligently. And Shelley, now you're in a position to follow the leading of the Lord in that giving, which is just incredible. So I love that. Well, hopefully I've given you a few things to think about. I appreciate your call today, and call anytime if I can help you, okay? We're going to finish today in Michigan. Michael's been waiting patiently. Michael, you'll be our final caller. Go ahead, sir.
2: Thanks for taking my call, Rob. I'm 59 years old. I have everything paid off. I have a fully funded emergency fund. I'm contributing to my 401k, so that's looking good. And I have about $200,000 that I would like to invest. And just wanted to get your opinion. You know, there's lots of options, obviously. I want to be somewhat conservative, but at the same time, I don't want to miss out on a good market and making money that can be used for the kingdom. So do you know, there's fixed annuities I can get for 5.5%, or do I jump on some of the crypto, or what do you recommend?
0: I mean, what I would recommend is going to sound pretty plain vanilla, and that is just, you know, buy some high quality mutual funds that are balanced. You know, because at 60, you would typically, you know, have maybe a 50-50 portfolio. If you want to be a little more aggressive, you could go 60-40 stocks to bonds. But I love the position you're in with the fully funded emergency fund. You've got the retirement assets. You're completely debt-free. So you're in a really good spot here to take a little bit of risk, take a long-term view. If the Lord tarries, you might need this money to last 30 to 40 years. And so, you know, let's invest it wisely. You could align it with your values and use one of the faith-based investing mutual funds like Eventide or Praxis or Guidestone or One Ascend. You could use indexes. Or you could just use, you know, actively managed funds. But I'd probably look for a balance in a fixed income fund where you're going to participate in the rise in the prices of the bonds as the interest rates fall. And then some good high quality growth mutual funds to complement that. Nothing terribly exciting, but you can.
3: American Family News. I'm Robert Thornton. Luigi Mangione confessed to murdering UnitedHealthcare CEO Brian Thompson today. He pleaded guilty to federal stalking charges in the murder of Thompson, admitting matter-of-factly that he trailed the executive to an investor conference in 2024 and gunned him down on a New York City street. Mangione, 28, said he even used a ruse to glean information about the event, contacting the health insurance company ahead of time under the guise of being an investor of a multi-billion dollar firm. Alec Murdaugh appeared in court for a pretrial hearing today for his murder case retrial. Fox's Jonathan Siri reports.
4: The judge has decided to allow the defense to submit fingernail samples from Maggie Murdaugh, Alec Murdaugh's wife, for DNA analysis by an independent lab. That after attorney Dick Harpootlian expressed distrust in the state crime lab. Harpootlian also asked whether a 300 blackout rifle used in a separate murder in Allendale, South Carolina, was linked to casings found at the scene of the Murdaugh family murders. Prosecutors dismissed that theory.
3: President Trump spoke on Long Island today to highlight crime efforts and support Bruce Blakeman, the Nassau County executive running for New York governor against incumbent Democrat Governor Kathy Hochul.
5: I'm thrilled to be back in the state I love, and I do love it. I'm so proud of it, but... It's going in bad direction. We got to change it around. We'll get Bruce in there. We'll change it around.
3: As talk to end the war with Iran have apparently stalled, the Trump administration appears to be reaching out to a broader swath of countries. that may be able to help pressure Tehran or ease its hardline position where traditional mediators have not succeeded thus far.

0: While discussions between Iran and Oman, as well as between Iran and Pakistan, Turkey and Qatar persist, the administration quietly has expanded its outreach to include perhaps unlikely middlemen in Europe. The Department of Justice is criticizing the D.C. City Council for trying to remove the National Guard. More from Fox's David Spott.
1: A top DOJ official is telling all D.C. City Council members, too bad, the National Guard is staying put. It's been 1 year since National Guard troops from multiple states began patrolling the streets of Washington after the federal government stepped in to assist the local police in D.C. Those troops were originally supposed to be here in Washington for a few months. However, that's been extended a few times. It's now extended to the end of the Trump presidency in January 2029 per the Pentagon. In multiple letters, D.C. City Council members told governors from South Carolina to Arkansas it's time to bring their guard troops home. But a top DOJ official wrote, in part, "Your politically motivated letter is impotent theatrics, not worth the paper it's written on. In D.C. is a much safer place, no matter what you say, because you refuse to speak the truth."
0: Washington State is trying to force a Korean spa to allow men into private spaces it has set aside for women. The spa is asking the Supreme Court to step in. AFN Steve Jordahl reports.
2: Olympus Spa has locations in Linwood and Tacoma and offers Korean spa treatments like hydrotherapy and heat treatments, which are traditionally received sans clothing. In fact, clothing is prohibited in gender-separated areas. But Brad Dacus of Pacific Justice Institute says Washington's public accommodation laws require Olympus to allow men into the women's-only areas, and there's a man insisting he be let in.
3: There's a man who reportedly has gender confusion, and he has requested to specifically be allowed to be naked along with the women, against the intentions and will of both the women and the owners of the spa.
2: Dacre says even in the very liberal Northwest, enforcing the public accommodation laws would drive the spa out of business. He says that's a price Washington is willing to force on its businesses.
3: The state of Washington is willing to lose all Korean spas and other spas if that's what it takes to placate this radical leftist LGBTQ agenda.
2: Pacific Justice Institute and Alliance Defending Freedom are asking the U.S. Supreme Court to take up the case.
3: This is a First Amendment free exercise of religion issue where a business owner should not have to compromise their faith.
2: The next time the Supreme Court is scheduled to consider which cases to accept will be in October.
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1: Do you or someone you know have a problem with anger? It is one of the most difficult emotions to ever get under control. But today, I want to show you from God's Word a solution that you may have never known that I believe will give you specific strategic help to overcome your anger. See you in just a minute.
0: Anger isn't the problem Scripture warns us about. Unresolved anger is. There's a real difference. And most of us have never been taught where the line falls. Paul draws it clearly in Ephesians chapter 4. And today on Living on the Edge, Chip Ingram shows us exactly how to stay on the right side of that important line. Now, if you have your Bible with you, open to Ephesians chapter 4, verse 25, as we join Chip for today's message titled, The Role of Spiritual Training in the Transformation Process.
1: We're going to talk about five habits that cultivate holiness from the heart. First and foremost, here's training station number one. The bench press of spirituality is this. It's be honest. Speak the truth in love. Paul picks up where he had talked about in verse 15, where he says, speaking the truth in love, we're to grow up into all aspects into him who is the head, even Christ. Therefore, verse 25 then, he's going to make the application. Laying aside falsehood, speak the truth, each one of you with his neighbor, for we are members of one another. Spiritual training station number one is honesty. Personal integrity. This isn't just your speech, but all aspects, honesty, integrity. How you live, what you say, but especially, you're going to put off falsehood. Your training command is to speak the truth in love. And so God says, go into training. And so you put on truthful speech and authenticity. Well, how do you do that? I mean, how do you make the break where that really occurs? Training apparatus here literally is practice confession. And the practice is every time you lie by thought, word, or deed, if it doesn't hurt another person, own it. And where appropriate, confess it. And when you do, trust develops, power of evil will be broken. The second training station is not the bench press, but over here, you know, if you go to the gym, they always say, okay, we're going to work on your, you know, like your buys and tries, and here we go now, we're going to do some curls here. This is emotional control. If there's any area in the world that destroys our relationship with ourself, with God and others, it's anger. Deal with anger appropriately. Verse 26 and 27, it says, be angry. That's a command. Yet do not sin. Do not let the sun go down on your anger. Well, why? And do not give, or lest you give, the devil an opportunity, or literally it's a foothold or a crack or an opportunity in your spirit and in your life. Our spiritual training session number two is the goal, emotional control. In other words, we all deal with anger. How do we learn to go into training to appropriately deal with our anger? Our training command is to be angry and yet do not sin. By the way, anger is a healthy, positive emotion to motivate for life change. Jesus was angry with those in the temple because of the evil and the injustice and the graft. He was angry at the Pharisees because of their hypocrisy. And he wasn't Jesus meek and mild when he said, you brood of vipers, you snakes, you whitewashed tombs. And his disciples turned and said, Jesus, are you aware that you're making them very upset? You're to be angry. Well, when we're supposed to be angry, we're often not. We're passive. And when we're inappropriately angry, the second word for anger here means to be irritations, exasperation, bitterness, resentment. This is the unhealthy anger. This is the kind of anger that you have when you don't get your way, or people cut you off in traffic and you start down this process in your mind. This kind of anger when, you know, you have X amount of dollars and the stock market does that and you just start getting bent out of shape and you're mad and angry and exasperated and resentful. And it begins to eat at your soul. We all have anger issues, but most of us think only people that blow up have anger issues. Anger is expressed in three primary ways. Some people are, I call, spewers. They explode. And we've all been around people that have exploded. It creates distance. We're afraid of them. We withdraw. We don't have trust. A second way that people express anger, some of you learned, even from some of our churches, unfortunately, that all anger is wrong and all anger is bad. So whenever you had angry feelings about something that was unjust or wrong. Like, how come my brother or sister is being treated like this and I'm being treated like this? Well, that's anger. What you learned is you don't say that. You stuff it. You stuff it. You stuff it. And then there's other people. They're called leakers, passive aggressive. So if you know this person wants everything done neatly and on time, even unconsciously, you do it in a sloppy way. And there's just something satisfying about watching them get all frustrated. See, everyone in this room, we deal with anger. And so in my case, Teresa and I had no idea how to do this. So when I was angry, you know, I want to verbalize, I'm going to talk until we get it done. She came from, she withdrew. And so I would put my hands behind my head as we're ready to go to sleep. And I'd bounce on the bed like this. This is, means, Teresa, you still have time to apologize. The day's not over. And what I would hear from her is, which is, I completely withdraw and don't like conflict because I learned that early on. Unfortunately, most Christians have conflict in your marriage, conflict with one of your kids, conflict at work, conflict in the church, a problem in a small group. We don't understand when unresolved anger isn't addressed. You give demonic powers that specialize in lying a foothold in your heart and in your spirit, and it will destroy your relationships. The great majority of divorces aren't because some big thing happened. Here's what happens. Your heart gets

0: hard because you were hurt. And most of us then after, what Teresa and I did is after 2 days, we pretended it didn't happen and we just acted like everything was okay. But a scar occurred and it was sort of okay. And then another scar occurred. And then finally, after about 2 years, what you do is you start looking through this lens and you look at your mate through every time they do this or that, you look at them through this unresolved anger and bitterness and you begin to connect dots that really aren't there. She doesn't really care. She's insensitive. She doesn't respond. Well, he's like this. And then this is what happens. And so again, I'm in the midst of this and I'm in seminary and I'm realizing, okay, first of all, I'm a liar and I'm supposed to tell people about the truth. That's not good. And so God brings this into my life. And now I'm supposed to help people. I'm in a pastoral counseling class of helping people. And I learn about anger and how it actually works. And I realize we have no idea how to resolve it. It's impacting every area of our relationship. So I go to the professor and I ask for help. And the long story is, he says, you know, I have a brother who's a retired, he had a heart attack. He's a retired senior pastor, really knows the Bible. He's one of our best counselors. And you have very predictable problems from the kind of families you come. You have no business saying anything to anyone until you get these resolved. And so we'll give you a special student rate of $85 to $95. And you can see my brother for about 12 sessions. And well, this is not rocket science. You can resolve this. So I'm making $1,000 a month with 3 kids. Going to school full-time, working full-time. I'm going to tell you that $90 a week for 12 weeks is the best investment I ever made. And we learned how to go into training to deal with our anger and how to express it appropriately. And what I want to do now is I want to give you that tool. 2 tools. The training apparatus is I feel messages. I feel messages. When Teresa would shut down and I would talk or get very, very angry, what we learned is we couldn't communicate. And then it shut down everything in our life. And so this feels a little unfair to me, but I'm going to try and deal appropriately with my anger. Because at a time when I didn't have any money at all, I paid $90 a session to give to you right now for free, which doesn't seem fair. But what we learned, we put it on a 3x5 card, and instead of you ought, you should, you always, you never, those are angry words when couples or roommates or friends are fighting. You ought, you should are how dads talk to their daughters or how mothers talk to their sons. Those words are disallowed in a marriage relationship. You ought, you should, or you always, you never. Well, no one always or never does anything. See, those are labeling things. So what you do is you attack each other. You need a tool so that you can attack the issue. And so what I learned in my counseling was to make I feel blank when you blank. We put it on a card. It was on the refrigerator. I put it in my Bible. And so I had to learn. I feel hurt when you give more attention to the kids than me. I feel disappointed when I spend this time making supper and you're always a half hour to 40 minutes late. I feel like you don't love me and you don't care. I feel disappointed when. I feel angry when you get it? See, what it does is it takes those issues and they come from your heart and you identify how you feel instead of attacking the other person.
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0: We were learning how to do this, and I perpetually felt like my life was overwhelmed, and I would always seem like if she made a special dinner, I would come home late. And I learned over time, we always argued about this. And part of it is the differences when you get married, like when you are dating, I was adventuresome and spontaneous and exciting. And when we got married, I became irresponsible. When I was dating her, she was consistent, godly, follow-through, structured. After we got married, man, she was rigid, unbending, no flexibility. And so you start focusing on those things. And so, you know, she really wanted dinner at a certain time, and I would just blow through it, lose track of time, but I did it over and over and over and over and over. And so eventually I learned, when I'm really late, come in and be angry, pick on her early, because a good offense is better than a good defense. And so I'd find something about her and attack her early on when I walked in. You guys are smiling. Some of you guys known this tactic, right? Okay. And so then we would argue and I'd feel justified. And you know, here's what's happening, by the way, in our relationship. And so I come in and I'm ready to get mad at her because in the counseling, obviously, two or three sessions, it's not helping too much because I'm not obeying it yet. And so I walk in and, you know, everyone's already eaten an hour ago. There's two candles lit. There's the food is on the plate and she's seated and I'm kind of waiting for her. Okay, come on. And she was calm. She goes, here's your dinner. I'm waiting for the attack. And she kind of lets me get a few bites. And then she looks at me very calmly, and her eyes are watery. She said, Chip, I feel like you don't love me when I spend the better portion of a day preparing something for you to express my love, and you disregard it and just come home an hour late. This was my gift for you. I feel like you don't love me. I'd never made the connection. To me, it was a power issue. That statement began, I just thought, wait a second. I may fight with you, but I love you. If me being home on time says I don't love you, I can change that. And I mean literally very few times ever after that message. Can I encourage you to begin to use I feel messages? Can I encourage you to write it on a card, put it on the refrigerator? And here's what I can tell you. You have anger issues. And some of you stuff, and some of you spew, and some of you, the reason you have an addiction is that's how you deal with your anger. The reason you eat is because of your anger. The reason you watch so much TV and play video games is because of your anger. The reason you stay at work is because of your anger. You have a habit, and the cue is you feel unrest and difficulty and pain. You've developed some routine, negative thing, that gives you the reward of feeling better. Oh, I feel better. I ate for a while. I watched this movie. I went on Netflix. I surfed on this. I did that. I went out and helped these other people because I didn't deal with my own stuff. Those patterns are rampant in this room. And God says, go into training. Go into training. You go into training and say, you know something? I'm going to be honest. And then what I'm going to do, when I'm angry, I'm going to identify I'm angry. And it's going to be hard, and I'm going to give an I feel message. I feel hurt when you... I feel disappointed. I feel used. I feel angry. And you begin to address those issues. I feel angry when we make a budget and you spend money that we don't have. I feel hurt when the attention is given to the kids and I realize we haven't made love in 3 weeks and it doesn't even seem to register. The other tool in anger is make direct requests. Part of our anger is always around expectation. Expectations are that we think our mates think the way we think, or our friends think the way we think, and they can read our mind. And so it's like, I'm going to be over here, and I've asked you to meet me, and I'm doing A, B, C, and D. Of course you're going to do at least A and B, right? And they don't. And then we're angry. And then you say, well, did you ask him to do that? No. You just expected it to happen. And so you make direct requests. So much of our anger is, I mean, even at work. You know, you're working with someone and you're doing this part of the job and they're doing that part of the job. And you just expect that, well, if I'm doing this, surely you're going to do that. But you don't ask them to do that. And then they don't do it. And then what? You're ticked off. And then you're ticked off and you don't say it to them. You stuff it down or it comes out in a meeting 3 weeks later. You would be shocked at what happens. And again, it takes courage and grace where you start making direct requests. And so, like, back to our marriage world, you make a direct request. If you're a stay-at-home mom, you might say, honey, I'm glad and I understand you've had a hard day and there's been a lot going on. But when you walk in the door, I want you to give me the first 5 minutes of your day. And then rather than ESPN or the Wall Street Journal, I need you to play with the kids for a half hour to give me a break. Direct request. Would you do that? Because how long has that been making you angry? Or you're a man and you say to yourself,

0: I've been on the road 4 days. We have soccer, softball, basketball. Our weekends are blurred. We're this committee. We went to church. And you know what? We've not been together physically or had a romantic evening for, believe it or not, ladies, guys, count the days. 21 days, 7 days, 16 days. And you say, direct request, I'd like to set aside one evening a week where we put the kids to bed early and we have a romantic time of really talking and enjoying one another. And the guys are going, I've always loved the body language. Well, that's not very romantic or spontaneous like all the movies. Well, how's your way working for you? I mean, and you know what? Most women knowing, okay, that's the request. They mentally think, okay, that really matters to him. But here's the thing. We don't talk to each other that way. And if you don't give I feel messages and if you don't make direct requests, you know what you do? You will stuff, you'll explode, or you have these habits. When you ought to be talking to God or talking to someone you love or doing something that's profitable, you're on Facebook. Or you're watching meaningless stuff or eating food that you don't need. And in Christian circles, we kind of create all these kind of different ways that they're, quote, not really sinful. Well, they're not sinful and they're overtly violating some scripture, but they're sinful in that you're not being honest with yourself, you're not being honest with God, you're not being honest with others, and you're not honest about being angry and yet dealing with it appropriately. Can you see what would happen in your life if you said, okay, what's the area that I'm really frustrated in? What's the area? You get real with God. You don't have to tell anybody else right now. And you would say, I've tried. I can't change. And you said, okay, what's the feeling I have? What's the thing that I can't change? And what? There's a reward. There's some reward you're getting out of what you're doing. It's usually temporary, short-term ease, long-term pain and consequences. And if you said, okay, for the next 90 days, I don't know how it'll impact it. I'm going to be honest. Little things, big things, with myself, with God. Anytime I represent myself with another person in speech or action that is not true, I'm going to go to them as long as it doesn't hurt them, and I'm going to confess it. You do that 2 or 3 times this week, I tell you, you'll be more honest than you've been in a long time. Because it's painful and ugly. And here's the deal. It's like when I had to go to marriage counseling. I still remember sitting in that room thinking, I hope no one sees me. Well, why? Because I'm proud. The reason I don't want to confess? My pride. The reason I don't want to apologize? My pride. When you go into training on these things, God gets to the very core of the core so that the life of Christ can be formed in you. Question number 3 on your notes, you'll notice here, it talks about, so what specific area in terms of anger against others, yourself, has been an issue in your life? Application, write on a card and start using I feel messages. Are you willing to go into training? I mean, here's the deal. We've been talking about transformation. The series is going to come. The series is going to go. And you can either begin to do some of these baby steps of training. You do this 90 days with me. I will tell you, things will happen in you that you never dreamed. Trying hard, no matter how sincere, certainly won't break the power of certain ingrained, habitual, besetting sins. You have to go into training. You have to go into training. It's like the person I knew, 42 years old, had never run in their life, had a friend and said, you know, I want to run a marathon. She couldn't walk 3 miles. She changed when she went to bed. She changed her diet. She walked 3 or 4 miles. 3 months later, she jogged 10. 6 months later, 26.2 without stopping. Everything she needed was already in her. She went into training so that God could do in and through her what he'd already deposited physically. I want you to know everything you need to become the Christ-like mother, father, student, brother, sister, worker is already in you because the Spirit is in you. And he'll use his word and his people as you go into training. And 90 days from now, you will see a significant difference. My question is, are you willing to be honest and ruthless enough to spot what's the one area I want to do and go into training?
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1: As we close today's program, I want to stop for a moment because this is one that's like taking a needle into a raw nerve. When you start to tell people, be angry, but don't sin. If you are struggling with anger, or if you know someone who's struggling with anger, what I talked about, the I feel message, is a powerful tool. But there's a whole process you need to go through, because this is one that when you start talking about anger, it is the tip of the iceberg. What's underneath of it? What God wants to do in your heart and in your life, when you begin to discover, you know, I'm bitter, I'm angry, I'm resentful. Well, what I discovered when I was teaching through the Bible, James chapter 1 and this passage on Ephesians, I realized what a big issue this was. I eventually taught an entire series called Overcoming Emotions That Destroy. But if anger is an issue that you're thinking to yourself, you know, I have the shame that goes with that. I've got the guilt that goes with that. Or my husband blows up, or I don't know how to respond to my boss. This is a resource that people have told me over and over and over again. Literally, some have said, that saved my life. I mean, that turned my life around. If we could be of help, let us know. We would love to get that into your hands to help you be angry, but not sin.
0: 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I'm Dave Drewy, and we'll see you next time for more Bible teaching from Chip Ingram here on Living on the Edge. 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
3: The language of true salvation is the language of Isaiah 53. When the Jews in a future generation, or when you and I in this generation, look at Jesus Christ, this is how we have to see him. Not as a teacher, not as sort of a benign, willing savior, but we have to see Christ in the language of sacrifice.
4: Welcome to Grace to You with John MacArthur. I'm your host, Phil Johnson. Imagine standing before a packed courtroom facing a potential death sentence, and for a crime you didn't commit, no one is there to speak on your behalf, and so to stay silent could well mean forfeiting your life. Of course, you'd be more than justified to speak up at a moment like that, to defend your innocence loudly and at length. Yet when Jesus faced that scenario, he said nothing. Why? What held him back? Consider that today as John MacArthur shows you what the Old Testament says about the cross and why Jesus willingly went to it. John's current series is titled The Gospel According to God. And now here's John with the lesson.
3: The last Old Testament prophet, John the Baptist, amazing man. He was an isolated prophet. There weren't any other prophets but him. And he came 400 years after the previous one. He is the one of whom Isaiah writes in Isaiah 40, verses 3 to 5, the voice of one crying in the wilderness saying, make straight the path for the Lord. He is the one of whom Malachi wrote, both in Malachi 3 and 4, where Malachi says that when the Messiah finally comes, there will come one previous to him to declare his arrival. He is that promised herald, that promised forerunner, the prophet who identifies Messiah. And when the dramatic moment came, and John the Baptist and Jesus came face to face, eye to eye, in a public place, and Jesus was about to launch his ministry, it was at the Jordan, and all Jerusalem and Judea, it says, were going down there to be baptized by John, because John was saying, Messiah's here, prepare your heart, prepare your heart. And he was preaching the kingdom and righteousness and telling people to get ready. And he was offering this baptism, which was a symbol of their desire to be cleansed. And masses of people were there. And one day Jesus shows up. And how does John introduce Jesus? He doesn't say, behold your king. He says, behold the Lamb of God who takes away the sin of the world. And that is right out of Isaiah 53. That's what he said the first time he pointed to Christ, John 1:29. The next day, the day after, again Christ is there and again face to face, and John again says, behold the Lamb of God. John doesn't explain anything. There was enough in Isaiah 53 to understand that the Messiah will come as a lamb and a sacrifice for sin, one to be slaughtered and to be silent in the slaughter. Israel would have its living, exalted king, but only after he was a dying, rejected lamb. The imagery here is so prosaic. Verse 6 says, all of us

0: Like sheep have gone astray, each of us has turned to his own way. That's the picture of sinful humanity. We're all sheep gone astray. So the servant becomes one of us, a lamb, in order to become the sacrificial lamb to save the sheep. Now, we're going to embark upon verses 7 through 9, not finish it, but it is the next to the last, the fourth stanza in the five stanzas that make up this amazing passage. And the chief emphasis in verses 7 through 9 is silence, or if you will, submission, willingness, obedience. Here is the suffering servant of Jehovah, suffering unto death, willingly, voluntarily. This is where he lives out, not my will, but yours be done, as he prayed in the garden. The mouth, you might say, of the Messiah is featured. In verse 7, he doesn't open his mouth. Twice it says that. And in verse 9, there's no deceit in his mouth. He is silent in his trial, that's verse 7. He is silent in his death, that's verse 8. And he is silent in his burial, and that's verse 9. Here again, in the future, Israel will look back and realize that his silence was a willingness to be killed, as verse 8 says, for the transgression of my people to whom the stroke was due. They will have a totally different view of his trial and his death and his burial. Now, I want to say something here in a broader sense. This chapter is so critical for anyone who wants to present a faithful gospel, because the language here is the language of the gospel. And I want to show you what I mean. You go back to verse 3, despised, forsaken, man of sorrows, acquainted with grief. Verse 4, grief, sorrow, stricken, smitten, afflicted, pierced, crushed, punished, scourged. Verse 7, oppressed, afflicted, slaughtered. Verse 8, oppression, judgment, cut off, meaning killed, struck, the end of verse 8. Verse 10, the Lord was pleased to crush him, putting him to grief. He's a guilt offering. Verse 11 and 12, bearing iniquity, bearing sin. What am I saying? The gospel is about sin, and it's about judgment, and it's about atonement, and it's about death, and it's about sacrifice, and it's about blood. The gospel is about oppression, affliction, judgment, execution, being struck. It's about iniquities, transgressions, sins. That's the gospel. That's the way it has to be understood and explained. Of course, the current trend is toward an inoffensive message. Reductionist, marginal reference to Christ. But the words of salvation are the words that you find in Isaiah 53. This is how you have to understand the death of Christ. This is how others have to understand it. Who is being referred to here? Who suffers such a trial as verse 7 describes, such a death as verse 8 describes, and such a burial as verse 9 describes? Who is this? There's only one possible answer, and that is the servant of Jehovah, who is Messiah, who is Jesus. And he is not caught in some web of circumstances that are out of control, but rather he is silently yielding to everything that happens. This is the voluntary, willing, vicarious, substitutionary death of the servant. Now, for just a few minutes, let's look at verse 7, the first of these three. and the trial of Jesus is here presented. How do we know that? Verse 7, he was oppressed. He himself, literally in the Hebrew, he himself emphatically was oppressed. This is a word that takes us to brutality. It takes us to enslavement. It is a word that refers to being arrested, to being abused. And it was severe. So severe was his treatment when he was arrested and abused that verse 14 of chapter 52 says appearance that he had, his appearance was marred more than any man and his form more than the sons of men. He didn't even look human. By the time they were finished with him, both in terms of the physical beating that he took on his body and the abuse that he took on his head and his face from a crown of thorns and sticks that beat him in the face and spit and sweat and blood running down his face, he didn't even look human. After the lashings and the bloodbath splattering all over him, being bent over in the tortured anguish of his own face in the emotion of the moment, this is his abuse. It started with his arrest in the middle of the night in the garden, and then it continued through the mockery of trials, false witnesses, the abuse that came to him there, the psychological torture that he underwent there, then the outrageous injustice of turning him over to the Romans and the way they handled him and abused him physically. From the arrest in the garden through the trial at the house of the high priest, trying to indict him by false witnesses, giving false testimony, his time before Herod, before Pilate, all the mistreatment from the Jews and the Romans, no crime ever validated, no proof ever given, no guilt ever established. According to Luke 23:15, Herod declared his innocence. Three times in Luke 23, Pilate says he's innocent. Three times, and he was the governor. So it was a legal verdict. Three times innocent. Still, the leaders of Israel, the Jewish leaders, with consent from the people, pushed Pilate to follow his triple declaration of the innocence of Jesus with a call for execution. That's what he does in Luke 23:25. Well, that's what's seen here in verse 7. He was oppressed. And then it says he was afflicted, but it's a passive verb. And it really needs to be looked at a little differently, or a little more closely. He allowed himself to be afflicted. That's the way you would translate a passive verb. Passive means it happens, the action happens to you, not from you. It also comes to mean, and could fairly be translated this way as it is in Exodus 10:3, he humbled himself, which is another way of saying he allowed himself to be afflicted. This is not normal for tortured people. This is not normal for innocent people who are being tortured. Normally, an oppressed, tortured person who is innocent and knows that this is a gross injustice cries out about the injustice and cries out about innocence, but not the servant of Jehovah. He doesn't say a word, yet he didn't open his mouth. In spite of the fact that this was all evil, wicked, wretched, injustice against not just an innocent man, but a perfectly holy and righteous man, he didn't open his mouth. Sinners don't suffer silently. We don't. There's the voice of guilt. When we suffer for our sin, we cry out, as David did in Psalm 32 and Psalm 51, right? Against thee, thee only have I sinned. Wash me, purge me. Make me clean. That's the cry of the guilty sinner. The cry of the innocent sinner is Job, who repeatedly cries out to God about his innocence. Job 7:1-13, the whole thing is saying, God, why is this happening? I'm an innocent man. I am not guilty of what even my own friends are accusing me of being guilty of. The sinners don't suffer in silence. When we suffer because of guilt, we cry out to God for forgiveness, and when we suffer for innocence, we cry out to God and ask, why? But this is a silent sufferer. He has been hunted down in the middle of the night and found in the Garden of Gethsemane after midnight, They have come to him, the New Testament writers tell us, with a massive crowd, temple police, religious leaders, Roman soldiers, to arrest him, hunted like some kind of a nocturnal animal. He is arrested. He is betrayed by Judas. He is taken into custody, ill-treated, tortured, tormented, harassed, abused in every way imaginable and unimaginable, and then led to execution without any resistance, without any complaint. When he was brought before the high priest, Matthew 26 tells us that he was silent. In the next chapter, Matthew 27, he was taken before the chief priests and the scribes, elders, and he was silent. In Mark 15, he was taken before Pilate, and he was silent. And John 19 records the same thing, his silence before Pilate. In Luke 23, he was taken before the Idumean vassal king under Rome by the name of Herod. And again, he was silent. He was silent before the high priest, the Sanhedrin. He was silent before Pilate. He was silent before Herod. He never said a word in defense of himself and his innocence. And Isaiah says he was like a lamb who was led to slaughter, and like a sheep that's silent before its shearers, so he did not open his mouth. The issue here is the willingness of the Messiah to die. This is not a good plan gone wrong. 700 years before Jesus showed up, the prophecy is crystal clear that when he comes, he will come as a lamb for slaughter. And when he arrived, before he began his ministry, John says, "Behold, the Lamb of God who takes away the sin of the world." And that means that he must be a sacrificial lamb, because only in the death of the sacrifice is the sin removed. When Jesus died at the end of the 3 years of his ministry, that was not, as some have tried to portray it, a good thing gone bad. That was the very reason he came in the first place. There was plenty he could have said before his accusers. Oh my, there were plenty of things he could have said to the high priest, the chief priest that made up the Sanhedrin. Plenty he could have said to Pilate and Herod. But he didn't. It was the silence of submission to the will of his Father. But it was also the silence of judgment. "You wouldn't listen, and now I have nothing to say to you." And verse 7 ends again by saying he did not open his mouth. He not only accepted the unrighteous judgment of men, but he accepted the righteous judgment of God on behalf of unrighteous sinners in order to make them righteous. No sacrifice was ever so perfect. No sacrifice ever so pure. Here is the sinless, spotless Lamb of God, acceptable to God, chosen by God, and elect, dying for sinners. It is here, dear friends, that Old Testament soteriology reaches its apex. This is the high point of the Old Testament. The Messiah is the sacrifice, slaughtered by God for us. He is the servant of Jehovah. He is the slave of Jehovah, and his service requires that he die, that he be punished for our well-being, that he be scourged for our healing, that he be crushed for our iniquities, that he be pierced through for our transgressions, and as verse 8 puts it, that he be cut off out of the land of the living for our transgressions, to whom the stroke is due. That's the message of the gospel. And it's a message of sin and judgment and death and sacrifice. The suffering, silent, submissive, slaughtered, scorned servant of Jehovah takes on himself the punishment of God for the enormous moral debt of the elect of all human history and pays the ransom price with his life. Now that is verse 7. That's the trial that takes us to his death in verse 8. We see him silent in death and even silent in burial, verse 9. Let's bow in prayer. Father, we can't help but hear the amazing words of Peter, who says of Christ, he committed no sin, nor was any deceit found in his mouth, taken right out of verse 9. But while being reviled, he did not revile in return. While suffering, he uttered no threats, but kept entrusting himself to him who judges righteously. And he himself bore our sins in his body on the cross, so that we might die to sin and live to righteousness. For by his wounds you were healed. We're in awe of the wonder of this sacrifice of Christ. And we're in awe of the fact that you have applied it to us who are totally unworthy. Why it is that you have selected us out of all the world to be the recipients of this mighty accomplishment is beyond our comprehension, but it is behind our worship. It is why we love you, praise you, adore you, and worship you. In the name of Christ, amen.
1: You're listening to Grace to You, the Bible teaching ministry of John MacArthur. John's current study is called The Gospel According to God. Well, friend, today John talked about the heart of the gospel, the innocent Christ paying the penalty for guilty sinners. But unfortunately, countless people reject that truth. In fact, perhaps you've been asked how it could be fair for one innocent man to pay the penalty that millions of sinners deserve. Well, here is how John answered that question.
0: Thinking of it reasonably as well as biblically, God is the one offended by every sin. God is perfectly holy and righteous, and every sin is an offense against him. So it is up to God to determine how that offense is satisfied, how that crime is punished and paid for. Jesus voluntarily gave his life. So God's the source of all justice. He is the judge of all the earth. And if he says that's a just payment, that settles it. Secondly, Christ voluntarily did what he did. So he was not asked to do something against his will. So no one's will is overridden, nor is God's righteousness somehow slighted by this, because he is perfectly holy. So just from the reasonableness of those kinds of things, this is what God determined. And I would go one step further and say, we talk about Jesus as the Lamb of God, but we don't think about what that means. That's a possessive. He is God's Lamb. When Jews came to Passover, they selected a lamb and they offered that lamb. When it came time for the real Passover, all the others being pictures of the real one, God chose a lamb, and God chose his son, Jesus Christ. So on all those levels, this was by God's design. And I might quickly add that these concepts and these truths in Scripture are all dealt with in detail in the book, The Gospel According to God, which looks carefully at Isaiah 53, that great chapter.
1: 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It's a part of his current series, The Gospel According to God. 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
11: American Family News, I'm Robert Thornton. President Donald Trump was on Long Island today to highlight lower crime numbers in Nassau County and the country, but he also weighed in on the conflict in the Middle East, reacting to the rise in gas prices.
12: For you to pay a tiny little bit more for your gasoline, just remember, you're doing it so that a very evil country cannot have a country, really, it's the number one state sponsor of terror in the world.
11: Vice President J.D. Vance said low gas and oil prices are the number one goal as the U.S. threatens to increase economic pressure on Iran. Democrats say the war is unnecessary and was launched without congressional approval and has only led to months of economic pain for Americans. An Iranian-born head of a Middle East think tank said, "What we have right now in the Strait of Hormuz is a stalemate." AFN's Chad Groening has more.
13: Iran and the United States are making competing claims over control of the vital waterway, through which a fifth of the world's oil and liquefied natural gas was shipped prior to the start of the war on February 28. President Trump says the United States has, quote, total control of the Strait of Hormuz. But an Iranian paramilitary leader claims the strategic waterway is, quote, under Iran's control and management. Mehrdad Yousafzai is director of the Iran Freedom Project.
14: We actually have a stalemate now, but fact of the matter is there is no magic pill here. any mitigation, any political solution should have been sort of exercised much sooner. I'm afraid the influence over the election process has already been sort of built in.
13: So Yusuf Ayani says the Iran issue is not going to be resolved by November.
14: And the only upside is that the Democrats on the other side, they really don't have their act together. And by having sort of generated some wacko candidates and some of the positions they're holding, that is the only upside that may save the ship here. But I'm afraid the Iranian contingent as an element in the elections come November is a lost cause unless a miracle happens.
13: I'm Chad Groening.
11: Today, Luigi Mangione pleaded guilty to a federal stalking charge and admitted to killing UnitedHealthcare CEO Brian Thompson in 2024. Fox's Brian Innes reports.
15: Mangione admitting in court today that he stalked, shot, and killed UnitedHealthcare CEO Brian Thompson. And Mangione, fairly unemotional, actually, read this letter aloud saying, quote, "Before traveling to New York, I used a 3D printer to make a gun. I traveled to New York with the intent to shoot Brian Thompson. On the morning of December 4th, 2024, I shot Mr. Thompson in Manhattan. I knew what I was doing." Seated and shackled in court, Mangione revealed the location of the UnitedHealthcare investor conference was never made public, so he posed as an investor, tricking them into disclosing the information.
11: Thompson's family was in the courtroom during the guilty plea. Mangione's defense team is expected to try and get the state charges thrown out on grounds of double jeopardy. A Kentucky woman has been arrested in connection to vandalism at the World War II Memorial on the National Mall, where she allegedly splattered different colored paints and graffitied "Clean Hands, Dirty Money." D.C. resident and chief legal counsel for Americans United for Life, Steve Aiden, told Fox he wishes people would use their rights in a better way.
16: I wish that people would use the rights they have to express themselves in an appropriate way instead of taking away the enjoyment of all of us at a beautiful place like this.
11: The woman made her first appearance in court, where she's facing one count for injury or destruction of a monument and another for injury or destruction of government property. Each charge carries a potential of 10 years in prison. Texas Attorney General Ken Paxton secured a victory for election integrity as the Fifth Circuit Court of Appeals reversed a federal district court ruling that upheld challenges to key provisions of the state's Election Integrity Act. In 2021, the Texas legislature enacted the measure. The provisions challenged in the case require voters casting ballots by mail to provide an identification number or social security number that matches state records. It also includes provisions giving voters multiple opportunities to correct certain defects with their mail-in ballots, among other items. See more news online at AFM.net.
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19: We say is welcome, and the phrase "come on in" mostly applies when we have a front door or place of business. But seeing how we come to you, maybe we should ask your permission to crowd around you right there where you are. We'll just say, "Hey, can we squeeze in?" We'll provide the tunes, and we've got some great songs handpicked just for you. I'm Daniel Britt. Let's also say hello to Pat Barker.
20: Hello!
19: Gene McDonald.
20: Hello, folks.
19: Kevin Williams.
20: All right, yeah.
19: Woody Wright.
21: Happy day.
19: Tori Taff.
22: I'm squeezing in.
19: Mark Bishop.
23: Happy night, too.
19: Lauren Talley.
24: Hey, y'all.
19: Gloria Gaither.
25: Hello.
19: And the one and only Bill Gaither, who reminds us today that the memories are precious. Let's go back and relive them.
23: I like that.
18: That's right, Daniel. And my guests today are reminding us of the faithfulness of God with sweet memories in our lives. Let's get started. Hey, it's going to be good.
23: It is going to be good, Bill. Here's the whole homecoming game.

I love that. Oh, Howard Goodman and all the homecoming friends. From That's Gospel Brother, here now is the Gaither Vocal Band.

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1: Well, we have searched around and we have landed on this one. I'm going to need some help. This is more than two syllables, okay? But this is our word of the day. Uh-huh. And if you know this one, everybody, by the way, you've got a bell, right? I see everybody's bell. So just ring on in as fast, quick on the draw as you can be if you know the definition. The word of the day is caterwauling. Caterwauling.
2: Oh.
1: Caterwauling. Oh. It is a verb. Caterwauling. C-A-T. Caterwauling. Anybody? Anybody?
3: I can't even begin to think.
4: I can't define it, but I know it when I hear it.
1: You know it when you hear it.
5: Is a bellow? Is a holler?
1: Caterwauling.
3: It's a caterwauler.
6: I'm a little embarrassed here, too. I actually don't know what this is. I do, in times like this, I get a little stuck. I call... can you guys get my Uncle T on the phone, Jeff?
3: That'll be helpful.
6: My Uncle T has all of these answers to these strange things. He lives up in Kentucky, and he just knows. Hey, Uncle T, this is Kevin. How are you doing?
7: Oh, Lordy.
6: Yeah. I just wanted to call you, and I wanted to see how you're doing, and I wanted to see.
7: Let me guess. It's radio day, and everybody's sitting around Bill Gaither's studio laughing and talking and singing Kumbaya.
6: Well, yeah. I guess.
7: He didn't write that, did he?
6: No, I don't think he wrote Kumbaya or Kudos. I don't know, but we're all sitting around. All right,
7: get to it, little guitar man. I ain't got much time.
6: Okay, so we're defining a word here, and what was the word again, Daniel? What did you say?
1: Caterwauling.
6: Caterwauling. Do you know what caterwauling is?
7: You don't really make a living at this, do you?
6: Yeah. I guess it depends on what you consider a living, I guess.
7: All right, let's see. Caterwauling. Hang on a minute.
6: Yeah.
7: I want two apple turnovers and a lot of sausage. No, I don't want a combo. I want two apple turnovers and a large coffee. I don't want fries. I want two turnovers and a cup of coffee. I don't want no cheese on it. Who put cheese on a turnover? I'm rolling my window up. All right, here we go. Caterwauling. Here's the deal.
6: Yeah, okay. Tell us about it, Uncle T.
7: In 1962, there's this feller from Richmond, Kentucky, and he is making a phone call in a phone booth outside of a Waffle House.
6: Okay.
7: Now, they probably would have put cheese on his turnover. Anyway, I cracked myself up. His name was Henry Caterwauling. Okay. Henry Caterwauling, a nonconformist. He got the bright idea that he's going to make a name for himself.
6: All right.
7: He got up in the middle of the night, came back to that Waffle House, hooked his pickup truck up to their phone booth that he'd been in, and he pulled it up. Pulled that phone booth right up, put it in the back of his truck, and hauled it home.
6: You are kidding me.
7: I bet $50 in quarters went rolling down the highway that night. He drove it all the way to Niagara Falls, and then he got in it.
6: Oh, no.
7: And over the falls he went in that telephone booth.
6: You are kidding me. So that's how...
7: I ain't done.
6: Oh, okay.
7: I reckon he thought there's going to be news crews, world record book people, and all that there. Well, truth was, nobody knew about it, and nobody cared. I don't know. This has got cheese on it. Anyway.
6: Okay, no, wait. So what did caterwauling do?
7: Oh, yeah. Well, he tried to get out, but he couldn't get out of that phone booth because it had that folding accordion door on it. Remember what I'm talking about?
6: I do.
7: And he was in the water. That thing wouldn't open up.
6: Yeah.
7: Finally, he stayed in there and crash landed 4 months later.
6: Oh, my gosh.
7: In Myrtle Beach.
6: No way. In Myrtle Beach.
7: Just in time. For singing in the sun.
6: No. So I see now how.
7: Every time I go to one of them singings, I think of caterwauling.
6: Gotcha. I get it now. Well, Uncle T, you're awesome. Thank you so much for this.
7: That's all right. I said no cheese. I don't want no fries. Find me two turnovers in that place and a cup of... All right, I'll see you. I got to go.
6: My Uncle T.
7: Turnovers.
6: That's my Uncle T there. Yeah. Yeah.
3: I don't want to hurt your feelings, okay. Kevin, but Uncle T nailed it. Caterwauling, to make a shrill howling or wailing noise like that of a cat. Quote, he seems to think that singing soulfully at Singing in the Sun is to whine and caterwaul tunelessly. Wow.
1: There you go.
0: That happened in our hometown of Richmond, Kentucky.
6: In Richmond, I knew. Yeah. Yeah.
0: Every year, it's the Kentucky Caterwauling Cavalcade Parade. People get drugged down Main Street in phone booths.
6: Yeah,
0: it's kind of a contest.
6: Did you notice one was missing from your Waffle House? Did you notice?
1: I love it. It's great.

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0: I'm Adam Crabb. Hey, Bill.
1: Yes.
0: Get ready. The time is now.
1: Oh, for my advice?
2: Maybe it's not now, Bill.
1: What? Advice column time.
3: With your expert panel of cornfield counselors, you ask the tough questions, we'll give you our ear sound opinion. All right, guys, here's the question. Around the room, without telling your age, what phrase would immediately date you?
4: I couldn't find anybody to immediately date me.
5: That's funny. He was single until he was 40.
3: What phrase? Kids today don't have a clue.
6: Okay.
2: Depression. Dated phrase. I see.
1: Depression.
7: E.T. phone home. Yeah.
1: Depression.
6: Great Depression.
1: The big one.
6: It was a really great depression.
1: It was in all the papers.
8: I got one.
3: Yeah.
8: Sputnik.
7: Oh, wow.
3: Yeah.
7: Oh, I got one. Duck and cover.
1: When you see the flash.
6: Yeah.
2: Right.
9: We did do all of that.
3: You'll know it is time to turn the page when you hear the chimes ring like this. Wait, am I the only one?
7: Yeah, pretty much. Is that one of the youngest in this room? I didn't get that one.
2: It's a book on tape.
3: Oh, you hear the chime. Okay,
9: well, they used to have those, but they were 45 RPM records.
3: It's true.
9: Yes. Here, turn the page when you hear
3: the chime.
7: That's right.
5: Mine was, it's 10 o'clock. Do you know where your children are?
6: Yeah.
1: That's right. At 45 RPM.
9: This concludes our broadcast day.
2: Yeah. Right.
9: Be sure to join us at 6 a.m. in the morning.
8: Oh, man.
10: The national anthem.
7: The national anthem.
1: Test patterns.
2: Mine would have been mighty fine.
3: All right. Okay. Well done. All you need to make your next decision here on Homecoming Radio.
7: Okay, what?
2: That was good.
6: I recognized about half of those, so.
7: Well, now you know how I feel during
8: Mayberry. You have an old soul.
4: Yes.

0: 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Pat Barker is joining us, and we've become great friends through this journey of the Bill Gaither Homecoming Radio Show. And a great voice and a great heart. Yep. It's good to have you here.
1: Thank you, and it's been a thrill. You know, I told Bill the last time we got to speak, I said, I've known William J. Gaither since I was a kid. I didn't know it was Bill Gaither. It was William J. And I thought, you know, Gloria and William J. really know how to write a song. And Bill just steals them. I got the opportunity a few months ago to pick up Bill and Woody from the airport. This is a true story. So I was thrilled out of my mind to get to spend a little bit of time with Bill and, of course, I guess Woody.
0: Yeah.
1: And then
2: you were there too, Wood.
1: Right before we got to the studio to do some recording, Bill said, Pad, let's find a Starbucks. And I said, you got it. I pulled off. We go to the Starbucks. And I'm thinking to myself, I'm about to have coffee with Bill Gaither. This is unbelievable. We go into the Starbucks. Wow. Endless Highway was in there.
0: Yeah.
1: They were going to get coffee.
2: Oh, wow.
1: So Bill says, everybody just order whatever you want. And I'm thinking, the generosity, the love, this is unbelievable.

0: I'm getting to see this. Woody orders, I order, the Endless Highway orders, Bill orders. And then the lady says, that'll be $47. He said, I forgot my wallet. Woody.
1: He pulls that all the time.
0: Woody already had his wallet out. I think he knew.
1: Not the first time.
2: No, Bill would do that. William James would never do that.
0: No, William James would never do that. Bill on the other end.
3: That's funny. That's funny.
4: But I was really offended, Pat, that you got 16 chocolate brownies that day.
5: I'm surprised it was just $47.
1: I know. That's two orders.
6: Here's a collaborative effort. Mark Lowry, Kevin Williams, and The Sound.
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0: That's just good, clean singing. Ooh. Where Could I Go? Mark Lowry, Kevin Williams, and The Sound. Man, that's good stuff.
1: That's nice, isn't it?
2: Yeah, it's good.
1: Hey, here's something to think about, guys. God created music for the good of his people. Whatever method you choose, sing good theology. Remind and refresh your soul through praise and, especially in the darkness of spiritual dehydration and depression, light the candle of praise. Paul David Tripp.
3: That's good.
2: 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This is a classic. We'd call it vintage, right? And this is a Gaither song, and we're going to hear this together because some of us in the room, Kevin, you've not heard this one yet. And so this is a Gaither song that we all know, Worthy the Lamb. But this was recorded in 1975 by the Masters Five, and this puts a different feel than what most of us have heard with this particular song. Listen.

0: Worthy the Lamb, a great Gaither song, and that's the first time I've ever heard that arrangement. That's the Masters Five on Homecoming Radio here. So that's Hovey Lister.
1: I played the piano on this, Kevin.
0: You did? Wow. I'm impressed.
1: With three or four other Rio Union players. Because they would sing a song, Jake and James, and they didn't have a piano player.
0: I love that.
1: I said, you got to be kidding. You had some other good players cover me up. But,
0: well, it was Hovey. If you were playing, was Hovey. Okay.
1: Hovey was in the group, but I played on that one.
0: And Jake Hess, J.D. Sumner, James Blackwood, and, of course, Rosette would have been singing the tenor on that. That's amazing. And that's about, what, mid-70s?
2: Mid-70s, 1975.
1: Probably so.
0: Masters 5.
2: Now to the modern age. 2026 release. Here's our very own Lauren Talley.

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0: Dan from Cypress, Texas, thank you to your team for making my days brighter with songs about our Savior. I grew up with gospel music and concerts, hearing and seeing the live performances of the Statesmen, Blackwood Brothers, and the Imperials. The Gaither Vocal Band and so many other groups are so talented and bring such joy and spirit-filled music to my heart through my ears. What a blessing you all are to me and so many of us. Keep up the harmony. Our world needs it now more than ever. Much love and appreciation. Hey, thanks, Dan.
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I love that song. The first time I heard it was actually my daughter singing it in church, and I thought, where has that been all my life? I just think it's so beautiful. Hillsong Worship, King of Kings. Here's David Crowder and Phil Wickham.

0: Forrest Frank's latest. Okay. Sometimes when we're feeling down in the dumps, really, we have to remind ourselves we are body, we are soul, and we are spirit. So it's not always a spiritual issue. It could be a physical issue. Greg Laurie says sometimes we just need a sandwich. Sometimes we just need to refresh, eat something, take a nap. When the angels ministered to Jesus after his temptation in the desert, they said, eat some bread, drink some cool water. You think of Elijah after his big showdown with the prophets of Baal. He went and sat beside the stream, and the ravens ministered to him by feeding him. Sometimes we just get so depleted that we need a peanut butter and jelly sandwich. Maybe that's in your need today. Or maybe it's vitamin D with K. Perhaps throw in a little magnesium. 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

Lauren Daigle raising up her hallelujah to the Lord. 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It just means praise Yahweh. Or we can just say, praise you, Lord. Here's Micah Tyler.

0: How do we hear the voice of God? Maybe you're wondering that. You know, is it really his voice? We've got some resources here at Praise and Worship. It's called God's Calling. Are you listening? We've got some resources from Janet Parshall, Called to Forgive. How about Money Wise Live? How to Hear God Calling. And of course, Chris Fabry, When God Called You Back. 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God's Calling. 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
7: When I was a girl, love was either the connection between me and my parents, or a bad case of cooties inspired by Tommy Pierce. When I turned 13, love made it hard to breathe whenever Tommy Pierce was in the same general location. At 17, love was the feeling I had when Tommy noticed me at prom. By 25, the only person I could think about was James. I thought those vows we said meant an easy life. But an argument, a few unkind words, and a cold shoulder made me question what love really meant. Well, between then and now, I've learned that love is forgiving when I'd rather accuse, changing a diaper when I'd rather be doing anything else, giving more, taking less. Love is not a feeling, but it can make you feel good. Love overcomes cooties, takes a deep breath, and chooses to care. Choose love. KCMH.

Worry is the senseless process of cluttering up tomorrow's opportunity. Ten Boom's quote reminds me of Jesus' words in Matthew 6:34. Therefore, do not worry about tomorrow, for tomorrow will worry about its own things. Sufficient for the day is its own trouble. Hey, we're glad you're here. I'm John Gager. Let's enjoy this song now from Passion. Behold the Lamb. See.

0: That's Elevation Rhythm, and it's 19 minutes past the hour. I once read about a certain head coach in the NBA who had drifted away from God. He was dabbling in Buddhism, Zen, and other things. He told a reporter about how he would go back to his father's church and at times feel like the preacher was speaking directly to him. The message was often the need to repent and to be saved through Jesus Christ. And the reporter asked, well, how did you respond? The coach said, well, I just hardened my heart until the service was over. Wow. We read in Hebrews 3:15, today if you hear his voice, do not harden your hearts as in the rebellion. Listen, if you hear Jesus knocking at the door of your heart, receive him. He wants to be your Lord, your Savior, your forgiver, your leader. And if you've got questions about how to do that, a friend will pray with you now at 888-NEED-HIM, 888-NEED-HIM.
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That's Danny Gokey, and we're looking at 26 minutes past the hour here. 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Here's Phil Wickham. My

0: 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Listen to this astounding statement of faith from Habakkuk chapter 3. Though the fig tree may not blossom, nor fruit be on the vines, though the labor of the olive may fail, and the fields yield no food, though the flock may be cut off from the fold, and there be no herd in the stalls, yet I will rejoice in the Lord. I will joy in the God of my salvation. The Lord God is my strength. He will make my feet like deer's feet, and he will make me walk on my high hills.
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2: Evil wolves with love and compassion. That's what Jesus did for us. And because he did, we can do it for others. Change doesn't happen with rejection and condemnation. Love and compassion, on the other hand, will often do the trick. I'm Steve Brown. You think about that. Share what you just heard with a friend. Go to youthinkaboutthat.com.

Hey, good news. If you sin, you can change your behavior. You can take the sword of the Spirit, which is the Word of God, and use it to conquer your misbeliefs. You can begin to remove those untruths by telling yourself, I refuse to allow myself to indulge in this sin. Amen. I'm John Gager, and before I get to preaching, let's get back to the music. Straight ahead, Toby Mac, Leanna Crawford, Chris Tomlin. Oh, I love

0: us your love.
1: That's Toby Mac. Lord, it feels good. Let me tell you what doesn't feel good. To read Genesis 34, the account where Dinah, the daughter of Leah and Jacob, is visiting with the women of the land, and here comes this guy Shechem, who is struck by her beauty and rapes her, essentially. And he wants her as his wife, and you get through reading the chapter, it's just a horrible, horrible thing, an ugly moment. But it just says to guys like me, help us to be careful, Lord, around women, to look at them only as Christ would, to show them protection, not prowess, to insist on holiness and resist fleshliness. We must be pure. We must be holy. The battle is won or lost in the mind. Shechem lost his battle. So, Lord, would you have my mind, all of it, all the time, all for you? In Jesus' name, amen.
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Mercy me and make it well. Wayne Styles is just back from a tour to Israel. Yeah, he led a group over there. You say, what? With this war with Iran going on? Yep. And what was his experience? Well, he loved it. They had a great time. And yes, they even felt safe. Fascinating insights about traveling to Israel right now. You hear the story this week at thelandandthebook.org. Thelandandthebook.org. Here's Way the Kingdom.

0: That's SCU worship. And when you think about it, money isn't the only thing that compounds with interest. Obedience does too. Obedience brings on the Spirit's power, enabling you to obey Him even more. Jesus described the principle when He said, to everyone who has, more will be given. This makes perfect sense. The closer you are to His presence, the more you're able to receive of His power. What saves you is having the Spirit of Christ in your heart. He marks you with God's seal of ownership, making you His. As we're told in Romans 8:9, and if any man doesn't have the Spirit of Christ, he's none of His. So every true Christian has a measure of the Spirit. But to walk in the fullness of His anointing, you got to obey Him. And there's a great reward for doing that.
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Big Daddy Weeb with a prayer there. Revive us again. Galatians 5, 22 and 23 bring us a list of the fruit of the Spirit. And it begins with, you know it, the fruit of the Spirit is love. Love. That's number one. But I have to confess that I really feel sometimes like my love is lacking. You know, I'm busy about my list, driven to get this accomplished, trying to get everything done. Do I love people, though? See, if we're going to love people, we're going to have time for them. And if we're going to have time for them, we're going to have less time for our list. Lord, would you be people who love? The fruit of the Spirit is love. Give us a love for people that exceeds our longing to get things done. Here's Sovereign Grace Music.

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4: They're rolling around trying to find the answer, and before they can find the answer, you've already said to them, well, I know what you think, and you tell them what they think. No, you got to stop the flow and leave some space. I mean, they're likely to come in, more likely to come in if you leave the space, okay?
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0: 19 minutes past the hour is your time. That's Megan Woods. Revival is the phenomenon perhaps most often discussed and yet least experienced by Christians today. The reason isn't hard to find. Though the way to revival is simple, the price of revival is high, and few are willing to pay it. There are three main ingredients in Israel's revival. One, the reading of God's word. Two, confession of sins. And three, wholehearted commitment to God. The people made a solemn covenant to follow the law of God. Think of an area in your life that needs a revival. Maybe it's your marriage, your business ethics, your prayer life. Now count the cost. What good things will you have to give up in order to gain God's best? What sin will you have to forsake? What action can you take now to show God how you mean business?
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4: We sinned.
3: Mankind sinned.
4: We broke God's law.
3: We missed the mark.
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3: Because God is God.
4: And we bear his image.
3: God.
4: The God of the universe.
3: Sent his Son.
4: Not to condemn.
3: Not to destroy.
4: But to be condemned.
3: To be destroyed.
4: And in that destruction.
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3: And new promise.
4: Better than we expected.
3: Jesus didn't come for just one man.
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4: Not condemnation.
3: To those who follow him.
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3: It's God's plan.
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0: That's Jeremy Camp. In his Moody Publishers book, This Light of Mine, Joe Stoll recounts a friend who was in the process of leaving his wife to marry his executive assistant, with whom he was having an affair. Two of his other friends and I met up with him with the goal of getting him back into the way. And I said to him, if you go through with this, don't ever tell anyone that you are a follower of Jesus, as that would shame the name of Christ. He replied, oh, but I am a follower of Jesus. His statement was delusional. When it comes to being a follower, you can't have it both ways. Followers stay in the path with him, paths that revolutionize the way we live. Claiming to be a follower, yet living in our own ways, will always bring shame to his name and defeat our ability to attract others to the good life that only Jesus can give.
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3: I grew up in Spartanburg, South Carolina, and we did not have a station in Spartanburg, but we picked up the one from Greenville, South Carolina. And it's hard for me to even express how that shaped me as a young person, you know, with a lot of my friends listening to stuff that, you know, my parents said the words were too bad for me as a child to listen to. But I grew up, you know, listening to Amy Grant, Michael W. Smith. It was a great station. The morning show, they always had fun. And as a young person who I wasn't necessarily all that interested in reading the Bible or listening to sermons, I think where I learned about God the most was through music. I just loved hearing these songs, these new songs about people and their faith and how God was revealing himself to them at the time. And it's interesting now, you know, as being someone who gets played on Christian radio, it's just amazing to me that I get to be part of that because of the influence I had on my life as a young person.
4: 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I don't want to go in. 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

0: faithful for you.
1: That's Chandler Moore. I read about a certain NBA coach who had drifted away from God. He was dabbling in Buddhism, Zen, and other things, and he told a reporter about how he would go back to his father's church and at times feel like the preacher was speaking directly to him. The message was often the need to repent and to be saved through Jesus Christ. The reporter asked, "Well, how did you respond?" The coach said, "Well, I just hardened my heart until the service was over." Wow. Check out Hebrews 3, verse 15. It says, "Do not harden your heart." It's a famous warning from the Bible. Do not harden your heart. If God is speaking to you right now, and if you know you're not really right with God, that you need to be forgiven of your wrongdoing, your sins, to make Jesus your Savior, this is a conversation you should have right now with a friend who will pray with you at 888-NEED-HIM. 888-NEED-HIM.
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3: God's grace shows up in how he relates to his people. Grace means God looks favorably on us without us having to do anything to earn it. Grace allows us to receive all the value of being a child of God, even when we don't deserve it. God wants us to both accept his grace and pass it on. God's grace restores broken spirits, offers a future to those who weren't certain there was one, and loves others, even when they don't know how to show love in return. One of the words that comes from grace is gracious. Being gracious suggests kindness in our actions, love in our decisions, and patience in how we respond to others. Grace doesn't take pleasure in drawing attention to the faults of others. It doesn't condemn when it can start by lending a hand. We can learn from God's grace. We can share it. We can be changed by God's grace, and his grace can change others. 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

0: Josiah Queen. Listen to this amazing testimony of faith from Habakkuk chapter 3. Though the fig tree may not blossom, nor fruit be on the vines, though the labor of the olive may fail, and the fields yield no food, though the flock may be cut off from the fold, and though there be no herd in the stalls, yet I will rejoice in the Lord. I will joy in the God of my salvation. The Lord God is my strength. He will make my feet like deer's feet, and he will make me walk on my high hills.
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1: Charles Haddon Spurgeon once advised, carve your name on hearts, not on marble. Well, how do we do that? Love others. That's how. 1 Peter 4:8 urges us, love each other deeply, because love covers a multitude of sins. Hope your day's going reasonably smoothly. Some don't, right? I get it. I'm John Gager. Let's get back to the music to encourage you. Here's Elevation Worship and see a victory.

0: Sasha Layton and Meet Me in the Valley. I'm going through the book of Genesis in my personal Bible study, and you come to the 34th chapter in this horrible moment when Dinah, the daughter of Leah and Jacob, is seen by Shechem, son of Hamor. And he finds her attractive, ends up raping her, wants to marry her. The whole thing, though, begins with what? In his mind, he sees her and wants her. And I wrote in my prayer, Lord, I don't know how to respond to this chapter. It's an ugly moment. Help me to be very careful around women, to look at them only as Christ would, to show them protection, not prowess, to insist on holiness and resist fleshliness. I must be pure. I must be holy. That battle is won or lost in the mind. So have my mind, Lord, all of it, all the time, all for you. Amen.
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Your time is now about 26 minutes past the hour as we hear from Big Daddy Weave. You know, one of the easiest things to get wrong in the Christian life? Communication. You know, we can be so blunt with people. We say, oh, it's the truth, but it's not the truth spoken in love, which is a clear Bible communication basic. Well, what the Bible says about communication is at the heart of our Today in the Word Bible study this month. I really think it's a great input, a great resource. 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You're the Jaywalker.

0: That's John Reddick. And when you think about it, money isn't the only thing that compounds with interest. So does obedience. Think about this. Obedience brings on the Spirit's power, enabling you to obey Him even more. Jesus described this principle when He said, "To everyone who has, more will be given." This makes perfect sense. The closer we are to His presence, the more you're able to receive of His power. What saves you is having the Spirit of Christ in your heart. He marks you with God's seal of ownership, making you His. As we're told in Romans 8:9, if anyone has not the Spirit of Christ, he is not of His. So every true Christian has a measure of the Spirit, but to walk in the fullness of His anointing, you must obey Him. Obedience, it pays off.
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That's Kate Thompson. And the cross is for every single human that's ever lived, because we've all messed up. The Bible says all have sinned. All have fallen short of God's glory. It gets worse. The result of all that sin, the wages of sin, is death, we're told. But the gift of God is eternal life through Jesus Christ our Lord. How do we get this gift? The Bible says, believe on the Lord Jesus Christ and you will be saved. It's by grace that we're saved through faith, but not of ourselves. It is the gift of God, not of works, so no one can boast. If you'd like to have a conversation now online about knowing Jesus, head to chataboutjesus.org. Chataboutjesus.org. Here's Pat Barrett.

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Well, if hard work is the key to success, most people would rather pick the lock. And Zig Ziglar was right. A lot of people quit looking for work as soon as they find a job. But Colossians 3:23 urges, whatever you do, work at it with all your heart, as working for the Lord. I'm John Gager with music now from Zach Williams. Wait for me.

0: On the nights you're falling all to pieces, you can bring your lonely heart to Jesus. What if I told you that I believe it?
1: It's 20 minutes past the hour. That's for King and Country. Revival. It's the phenomenon perhaps most often discussed and yet least experienced by Christians today. And the reason is not too hard to find, though the way to revival is simple. The price of revival, it's high, and fewer are willing to pay it. There were three main ingredients in Israel's revival. One, the reading of God's word. Two, confession of sins. And three, wholehearted commitment to God. The people made a solemn covenant to follow the law of God. Think of an area in your life that needs a revival. Your marriage, your business ethics, your prayer life. Now, count the cost. What good things will you have to give up in order to gain God's best? What sin will you have to forsake? What action can you take now, right now, to show God that you mean business?
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that's Peter Burton. 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

0: Elevation Rhythm. In his Moody Publishers book, This Light of Mine, Joe Stoll recounts a conversation with a guy who was leaving his wife to marry his executive assistant, with whom he was having an affair. Two of his other friends and I met up with him, said Joe, with the goal of getting him back into the way. I said to him, you know, if you go through with this, don't ever tell anyone that you are a follower of Jesus, as that would shame the name of Christ. And he replied, oh, but I am a follower of Jesus. His statement was delusional. When it comes to being a follower, you can't have it both ways. Followers stay in the path with him, paths that revolutionize the way that we live. Claiming to be a follower, yet living in our own ways, will always bring shame to his name and defeat our ability to attract others to the good life that only Jesus can give. Again, thoughts from Joe Stoll's Moody Publishers book, This Light of Mine.
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He is working on us, but it doesn't always feel good. Some of those chapters of life that we go through, not very fun. And maybe you're in a season right now, a chapter right now that doesn't feel good. 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
3: 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And it's hard for me to even express how that shaped me as a young person, you know, with a lot of my friends listening to stuff that, you know, my parents said the words were too bad for me as a child to listen to. But I grew up, you know, listening to Amy Grant, Michael W. Smith. It was a great station. The morning show, they always had fun. And as a young person who I wasn't necessarily all that interested in reading the Bible or listening to sermons, I think where I learned about God the most was through music. I just loved hearing these songs, these new songs about people and their faith and how God was revealing himself to them at the time. And it's interesting now, you know, being someone who gets played on Christian radio, it's just amazing to me that I get to be part of that because of the influence that had on my life as a young person.
4: 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But our deliverance isn't going to come from outside of the furnace. The only way to get free is to go through the fire, where we experience the freedom and the very presence of God Almighty.
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8: 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The giving will naturally follow. With Seeking Him, I'm Nancy DeMoss Waugherman.

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2: I'm Ruth Kramer with Mission Network News. Former Bangladesh Prime Minister Sheikh Hasina vows to return from exile this year, despite facing the death penalty if she comes back. Hasina fled Bangladesh in 2024 after 1,400 people died during mass protests against her rule. Ministry opportunities have improved recently, but Bruce Allen with FMI says Christians often face the brunt of the violence during times of social unrest. Pray that the new government would protect Christians and pray for the spread of the gospel. Meanwhile, amidst this suffering and trauma of war, Greg Yoder says hundreds of children in Ukraine are receiving hope, peace, healing, and the salvation of Christ through Keys for Kids devotionals provided at their summer camps. Yoder urges all believers to come together and pray for this war to end. Until then, Keys for Kids is continuing to support the people and the children of Ukraine. Find your place in the story at missionnews.org. Mission Network News, a service of One Way Ministries. I'm Ruth Kramer.
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7: 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Do we pay as much attention to what we read, listen to, or watch? What about our closest friends? The jokes we share? The places we go? We're not talking about a legalistic list of life rules for successful spirituality. We're just thinking about the things we work hard to protect, while some that may be more important are treated with less care. What if treating our hearts, minds, and families was as important as protecting our homes, cars, and health? Sure, we've asked a lot of questions, but sometimes good questions lead to good answers. So here's one more. What can you do today that can help protect yourself from those negative influences that visit far too often? Choices matter because our hearts matter. KCMH.
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9: Hey, Julie. You know, I think that most people think that they hold integrity. Most people think about doing the right things on a day-to-day basis. But the problem with this is that they are measuring integrity with their own lens, not God's lens.
8: Exactly. I can see why this may be a problem. Everyone's got a slightly different view of their definition of integrity, right?
9: Yeah, exactly. That is the problem. Even with a biblical view of integrity, we all sin and fall short. I mean, some of the greatest leaders in the Bible lacked integrity from time to time in big ways and in small. The difference is that God convicts the believer's heart when that sin comes in to change them for the better. Even a layer beyond this, what happens when you lose your integrity over something you can't control? When we look at how people measure someone's integrity, that score can go up and down just like the temperature on a thermometer. What happens when you're caught up with something at work that challenges how others view your integrity, right or wrong?
8: Yeah.
9: You know, these are thoughts that have challenged me lately, balancing my ways as a follower of Jesus and business decisions that may not feel aligned with this. They make me feel like I may have lost my own integrity.
8: Wow. Well, Lord.

Merriam-Webster Dictionary as a launching off point. According to Merriam-Webster, integrity has three definitions. One, a firm adherence to a code of especially moral or artistic values, something that is incorruptible. Two, an unimpaired condition, something that is sound. And three, the quality or state of being complete or undivided, completeness. As always, the problem with any dictionary definition is that it is open to a wide lens of interpretation. Whose moral code is the right moral code? Surely we all have a legal standard within business law that is a guardrail, but this doesn't stop people from having a lack of integrity. It just establishes the standard by which we measure a consequence. As for an unimpaired condition, well, we have building codes for this to make sure that the structural integrity of a building or a bridge is intact. But again, this can be challenged by builders that skirt the codes to save some money. And what about the state of being complete or undivided? You may hear someone say that the opinion written by someone has integrity, meaning that the paper is complete. The problem with integrity? Sometimes it's high and sometimes it's low. Like the temperatures here in the Midwest between January and July, integrity can be wildly off. So how can we boil this down? In an article entitled Integrity from the Harvard Business Review, Karen Christensen interviewed Harvard professor Michael Jensen, who says that integrity is a matter of a person's word, nothing more and nothing less. Similar to the third definition of being complete or undivided, keeping one's word is really about doing what you say you're going to do. He separates integrity from the concepts of morality and ethics, stating that morality and ethics are normative concepts in that they deal with the matters of good and bad, right or wrong. For example, as a Christian, I have a normative set of values that are likely held by other Christians. As I mentioned, who's good is really good. Jensen argues that integrity is key to what he calls workability within an organization. Without integrity, the workability of any object, system, person, group, or organization declines. And as workability declines, the opportunity for performance also declines. He states integrity leads to trust. As a follower of Jesus, I am called to a higher standard of morals and ethics. How I keep my word following these morals and ethics is where my integrity comes into play. We will all fail to keep our word at various levels and from time to time. Sometimes, Jensen argues, we even fail to honor our word to ourselves. This could look like failing to go to the gym when we promise to wake up early to work out, to something more egregious like cheating on our spouse when we promise to be faithful. Like I said, various levels. In the Christian vernacular, we call this sin, where our word to keep the standards set by our faith isn't kept. Doing this on repeat makes us seem unreliable, inconsistent, and unpredictable, according to Jensen. It breaks trust. In business, these actions lead to broken workplaces and a true lack of performance. Someone breaks their word and doesn't show up for a meeting. Someone looks the other way and accepts a supplier known to treat their employees poorly, not keeping their word to uphold the company's supply chain ethics. Someone accepts a kickback from a vendor for a referral, breaking their word and keeping the company's code of ethics. GE married these two concepts of integrity and performance, weaving integrity into every aspect of their culture. They put into place very specific consequences for violating their company's moral and ethic boundaries, especially for leaders that were not keeping their word and holding to the standards. In another article in the Harvard Business Review from April of 2007, the article highlights that in no area of corporate life is leadership commitment more important than in creating an integrity culture. They knew that if their leaders were not walking the talk, that there were huge implications from the top down for the erosion of the integrity of their business. But what happens when your company culture doesn't value integrity or makes you feel that you're unable to keep your integrity as a Christian? What can you do? First, what does biblical integrity look like as a Christian? If the matter is as simple as one's word, as Jensen argues, I would say that Christian integrity founded on God's word is anything but simple.
It is a standard that is difficult to meet, especially given that our example is Jesus Christ, who was perfect in every way.

0: He kept his word. He was consistent, even down to the patterns of his life, like waking up early to seek God in prayer. He was obedient to God the Father unto death. You see, Jesus kept his word perfectly to God. Even our other examples in the Bible of integrity hold us to a very high standard. Think of Abraham. God called him to sacrifice his only son, Isaac. He kept his word to be obedient to God, getting all the way up to the altar before God faithfully kept his promise of Abraham to make him the father of many nations. Or think about Daniel. Daniel refused to worship the idol of his king and was sent to death in a lion's den. Daniel kept his word to worship no other god. God ultimately protected Daniel. As I stated earlier, the standard to which we need to keep our word is high. We are to act like Christ when it comes to integrity, keeping his word to God. For I have come down from heaven not to do my own will, but the will of him who sent me. John 6:38. We are to live to the glory of God no matter what we do. Take every thought captive to obey Christ, and to not be conformed to this world, but to be transformed by the renewing of our mind. We are called to put off our old selves, corrupt and deceitful, and to put on our new selves that are created after the likeness of God in true righteousness and holiness. All of this takes work. Being in God's word, being in prayer, finding community with other believers, guarding your heart, and repenting when we don't walk in accordance to our word to God is the mark of the walk of a Christian life. People should see this through you and through your integrity and consistency in keeping your word to God to become more like Jesus every day. We are told to put to death whatever belongs to our earthly nature. Now back to our workplace. What happens when we're working in a company that doesn't truly value integrity or makes you feel like you can't keep your word as a Christian? The first thing that I want to remind you is that your workplace is probably not applying the same moral and ethical standards you are when it comes to your integrity and faith. Certainly, there are normal standards in place that I mentioned earlier, like codes of conduct, standards, and employee handbooks, but even these will never meet the measure of a perfect Jesus. When a company is consistently inconsistent, you may be left feeling like you really don't fit in. If a company doesn't do what they say they will do in the case of a violation or even with someone lacking performance, by Jensen's definition, the company culture is lacking integrity. Keeping in mind that you may be the only light this workplace will ever encounter, I want to suggest some actions that you can consider when you feel like your personal integrity and the company's integrity are not aligned. Of course, you may start practically by having a conversation with your manager or other trusted party within the organization. It is essential that you're careful not to cause further disruption by talking about your opinion with too many people. If you have a trusted colleague, start by asking some probing questions if you aren't sure if you're alone in your feelings. Something like, hey, have you noticed lately that we aren't paying our bills on time? Or, it seems like XYZ department is constantly hiring new people because there's a lot of turnover. I've heard the manager raise their voice a lot. Have you witnessed this? Remember that gossip is something we are called to avoid. Keep your tongue from evil and your lips from speaking deceit. Psalm 34:13. Letting someone know how the company may consider changes to better the culture and improve trust may be welcomed. Always have a specific, factual, constructive form of feedback to provide. Complaining is not a solution. Of course, if you're asked to do something that lacks integrity, big or small, you should speak up and let the person know that you're not comfortable performing what you're being asked. Again, report this to a manager or higher up in your organization, if it was a manager asking you to perform this action. If the issues persist and you aren't taken seriously, you may also consider leaving your company. But what if this is not an easy option for you? You need the work, and despite looking for other positions, you are just going to be where you are for now. Even when we don't feel it, God is still working all things for our good and for his glory. One of the most difficult things we are called to do, aside from having Christ-like integrity, is waiting. This can be especially difficult when we find ourselves in a culture that doesn't fit. When the practical and tactical suggestions I mentioned don't work and we find ourselves in the waiting, we can find strength in abiding closer to Jesus Christ. Psalm 37 has recently brought me a lot of encouragement through a difficult period. I found that the verses were giving me some really great advice. Fret not yourself because of evildoers. Be not envious of wrongdoers. Trust in the Lord and do good. Dwell in the land and befriend faithfulness. Delight yourself in the Lord, and he will give you the desires of your heart. Commit your way to the Lord. Trust in him, and he will act. Be still before the Lord and wait patiently for him. God doesn't want me to worry. He wants me to delight in him and trust him. He wants me to commit my ways to him and just be still. Easier said than done when you're feeling challenged in your integrity, right? Fretting is worrying heavily or being concerned or unhappy about things you can't control. When we get so wrapped up in these matters, it impacts us physically and emotionally. God wants to hear from you. Turn your fretting into prayer. Rather than repeating a matter over and over in your head, say it out loud to God. These prayers can be simple. God, I don't feel like my workplace has integrity. Help me to be a light to others around me. Help me, Lord, to be different, to be a light to others that they may come to know you. Delighting in the Lord can bring encouragement. Think of all of the wonderful ways he's working in your life. Think of Jesus and the sacrifice he has made for you on the cross. Think about his steadfast love and assurance to you. Recommit yourself each day to doing God's work. We are called to make disciples and to love others. And we can just be still. God promises that he will act on our behalf. Reminding myself of these things over and over helps me not only to be encouraged in my own integrity, but to outwardly show this to others. How can you hold your word to God today? How can you hold your word to others today? Showing integrity is doing what you say you are going to do with consistency. Write down a few ways that you can grow your Christ-like integrity today. If you are not abiding with the Lord in his word, in community with other believers, or in prayer, visit our website at thechristianworkingwoman.org for more ways to connect. Thank you for joining me this week, and we hope you will join us next week at The Christian Working Woman.
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3: They say that God is a God of blessing. So how come there's so much suffering in the world? What went wrong? How come I have to suffer? Where's God's blessing then? Hi, I'm Bernie Diamond, and thank you for joining me again. Today we're going to be taking a look at the disruption of God's blessings from a different perspective. And do stay tuned, because in just a few minutes, I'll be telling you about my free daily devotional, Fresh. It's all about helping you draw closer to Jesus to become all that he made you to be.
4: The classic dilemma when we talk about God's blessing is, well, okay, so if God is a God of blessing, how come there's so much suffering in the world? How come I've had to go through this and through that and through this? How come there are natural disasters? Come on, why? And you know something? That's a very real and very reasonable question. How come? And it's something that's always in the back of my mind when I talk with people about God's blessing, because chances are there's someone who's listening who's going through suffering right at this very moment. And that person may well find any notion of God being a God of blessing, well, pretty difficult to swallow right now. So let's unpack that just a bit today. How come? Right from the beginning, God was a God of blessing. We see that in the very first chapter of the Bible, Genesis chapter 1, and when God creates the first living creatures, he blesses them, gets them to multiply and to fill the earth, and when God creates us, male and female, he created us, he blesses us by handing over the whole creation. Here, take all the birds and the fish and the beasts and all the plants, have them, they're yours, subdue them, use them, And when you look through the Bible, the whole concept of blessing, the word bless, appears over 350 times. But at the same time, there's plenty of bad stuff that happens to people right throughout the Bible as well, and plenty of bad stuff that happens to people today, here and now. Sometimes we look at them and quietly think, well, you know, he deserved that probably. But other times they're innocent people. Really bad things happen. And we wonder, well, if God is a loving God like those Christians say he is, this God who wants to bless us supposedly, if that's who he is, how can he let those things happen to people like that? It's a really good question. One of my favourite actors, I grew up a baby boomer, one of my favourite television shows was MASH. It's an American program and it ran for, I think, 11 seasons. And the star of MASH is a man called Alan Alda, who plays Hawkeye Pierce. He's a man who I really admire and respect, always enjoyed his acting. I saw him recently interviewed on a program called Inside the Actor's Studio. The interviewer was a man called James Lipton. And he asked Alan Alda a question like this. He said, if there's a God, what do you want to say to him when you get to heaven? Now, Alan Alda is a really friendly, warm, engaging kind of guy, and it's been a really warm and friendly and engaging kind of interview. Until Lipton asks this question, and Alda's face goes black and dark and serious, and he says something like this. He said, you know what I ask him? God, tell me about the earthquakes and the tsunamis and the suffering. Tell me all that was just a joke. And a lot of people feel like that about God. Christians talk about a God of blessing. Christians talk about a God of love. There's a whole bunch of bad stuff happening out there in this world. How do you explain that? Okay, why? If God is a God of blessing, how come all this suffering is going on? So, we've looked at God's own account of his creation in Genesis chapter 1. The very first living creatures he creates, he blesses them and says, go multiply and fill the earth. He creates us. He hands us the whole creation, the whole thing over to us. What an enormous blessing. And here are you and I, joint owners in creation, because God created us in his image and he handed the whole thing over to us. And when you stop and think about that, that's a huge blessing. Right at the point of creation, God was in the blessing business. It's profound. It's a plan for us to live in a relationship with him. But then something happens. Even though God has given Adam and Eve the Garden of Eden to keep it and to till it and to be blessed there, he has this perfect plan of blessing. Adam and Eve rebel. And they do the one thing that God says, don't do this. Don't eat the apple from this one tree. And there were consequences. Rebellion against God always has consequences. And so God goes to the woman and says, well, I will greatly increase your pain in childbearing. With pain you will give birth to children. Your desire will be for your husband, but he will rule over you. And he turns around to Adam and he says, because you listened to your wife and ate from the tree about which I commanded you, you must not eat. Cursed is the ground because of you. Through painful toil, you will eat of it all the days of your life. It will produce thorns and thistle for you, and you will eat the plants of the field. By the sweat of your brow, you will eat your food until you return to the ground, since from it you were taken. For dust you are, and to dust you will return. Adam and Eve have a perfect existence. They rebel against God, enter pain and suffering into the history of humanity, and it's been there for all humanity ever since. Now, you might say to me, Bernie, that is so insensitive. What about when a baby's stillborn? What about the tens of thousands or hundreds of thousands killed in a tsunami? What about the young teenager who gets raped and murdered? How can you say that it's all about sin? How can you say that it's punishment from God? How can you say that? Here it is. God made us in his image. But when we don't like who he is, when it doesn't suit us, we try and remake him in our own image. God is a God of blessing, but that blessing happens when we're in relationship with him. It's really well laid out in a part of the Bible, and I encourage you to go and have a look at this. Leviticus chapter 26 in the Old Testament. It's one of the first books of the Old Testament. It's a perfect summary of where God stands on this. The Old Covenant was a promise between God and his people, and he lays out in that chapter. Let's go there, beginning verse 1. He says, don't make idols or set up sacred stones or bow to them, for I am the Lord your God. observe my Sabbaths and have a reverence for my sanctuary because I am the Lord your God. If you follow these decrees and you are careful to obey my commands, I will send rain in its season and the ground will yield its crops and the trees of the field bear fruit. Your threshing will continue until the grape harvest and the grape harvest will continue until planting and you'll eat all the food you want and live in the land in safety. I'll grant peace in the land. You'll lie down and no one will be afraid and you'll remove the savage beast from the land and the sword will not pass through your land. You'll pursue your enemies and they'll fall before you. Five of you will chase 100 and 100 of you will chase 1,000 and your enemies will fall by the sword before you. I'll look upon you with favor. I'll make you fruitful. I'll increase your numbers. I'll keep my covenant with you. You will still be eating last year's harvest when you have to clear it out to make room for the new. I'll put my dwelling place with you. I'll be among you. I'll walk among you. I will be your God and you will be my people because I am the God who brought you out of the land of Egypt so that you wouldn't live in slavery anymore. But if you will not listen to me and carry out these commandments, if you reject me and my decrees and you abhor my laws and you fail to carry out my commandments and so you violate my covenant, then this I will do to you. I will bring upon you sudden terror, wasting diseases, fevers that will destroy your sight and drain away your life. You'll plant seed in vain because your enemies will eat it. I will set my face against you that you'll be defeated by your enemies. Those who hate you will rule over you and you will flee even when no one is pursuing you. You see, God is a God of blessing. God wants to have a relationship with you and with me, and that's the greatest blessing of all. I was talking to a man recently, my own age. He's a really good businessman. He has 3 adult sons, and he wanted to bless his sons, to form a company with them and do this and do that. One by one, they rejected him. They turned their backs on him, and they walked away. And he said, I wanted to bless them, but I couldn't. The greatest sadness of his life, and that's what God's like. God is a God of blessing, but when we reject him, when we turn away from him, there are consequences. 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
5: American Family News, I'm Robert Thornton. President Donald Trump spoke at a police academy today in New York to talk about his record on crime.
6: I also deployed the National Guard and federal law enforcement to restore public safety in our nation's capital, Washington, D.C. And in D.C., Memphis, and New Orleans, we've removed over 30,000 criminals from the streets in a single year. In Memphis, crime is down 71%. In New Orleans, crime is down 75%. And in D.C., crime is down 81%.
5: The president also said that New York Attorney General Letitia James is, quote, a dirty cop. Law enforcement spoke to reporters today after Luigi Mangione pleaded guilty to a federal stalking charge in the killing of UnitedHealthcare CEO Brian Thompson back in 2024. The assistant director in charge for FBI's New York field office, James Barnicle, praised the work of law enforcement for their work in bringing Mangione to justice and stressed the severity of the crime.
7: This tragedy shocked the nation, left a deep impact on everyone it touched. Violence driven by hostility toward opportunity and success stands in sharp contrast to the values true Americans hold dear.
5: The 28-year-old is scheduled to be sentenced on December 18th. Officials said they intend to seek the maximum punishment of life in prison. An American missionary who was kidnapped in Niger in October has been released, according to his organization. 2 U.S. officials told the New York Times yesterday that Kevin Rideout, who serves with the North Carolina-based evangelical organization serving in mission, was in U.S. custody and en route to the United States. President Trump's inner circle is facing a major shakeup following White House Press Secretary Karoline Leavitt's announcement that she is stepping down at the end of the month to focus on her young children. While the administration bids farewell to her, conservative commentators are hailing the move as a powerful cultural statement. AFN's Chris Woodward has more.
8: Political analyst and commentator Jenna Ellis took to social media to applaud Leavitt's announcement, framing it as a rebuke of conventional career-first culture.
9: There are some things far more important than your career or status.
8: Ellis argued that being pro-family must extend past political talking points and manifest as real-life choices.
9: Being pro-family isn't only a policy position. Sometimes it means making decisions to put family first and actually ordering our lives according to those priorities.
8: Emphasizing the weight of the decision, Ellis noted that no office in Washington can substitute for parental presence at home.
9: No title, no amount of influence, no television camera, and no office, even one inside the White House, can replace that unique role of the family.
8: Ellis concluded that Leavitt's departure serves as an important reminder of what truly matters for working parents navigating high-pressure environments.
9: The point isn't for women to have it all. It's to do what matters. And recognizing that your children need you more than a career does isn't stepping backward. It's putting first things first.
8: President Trump has stated that while Leavitt is leaving the daily press briefing room, she will remain a top outside advisor as the party gears up for the upcoming midterm elections. I'm Chris Woodward.
5: A former high-ranking New Mexico Democrat legislator has been convicted of dozens of federal charges stemming from a years-long scheme to divert money from public schools to a friend's company in exchange for kickbacks. Jurors reached the verdict today following a trial that included testimony from Cheryl Williams Stapleton's former colleagues, investigators, and tax experts. Williams Stapleton, who declined to testify, could face 20 years in federal prison when sentenced. Her attorney said all options were being considered. Hawaii is on alert as tropical system Lala continues to strengthen. Hawaii Governor Josh Green declared a state of emergency yesterday, warning that the storm poses a serious threat to the state, particularly Hawaii Island. The Big Island is expected to take a hard hit with very heavy rain and strong winds. On Wall Street, stocks were down today. The Dow dropped 107. The S&P lost 13. The Nasdaq shed 74. West Texas Intermediate crude was up to about $82 a barrel. That is all our time for now. You can see more news online at AFM.net. I'm Robert Thornton.
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14: Welcome to Focus on the Family's weekend broadcast. We hope the following program will challenge you and encourage you in your faith journey. Today on Focus on the Family with Jim Daly, we're exploring the topic of storms, which can change very quickly and unexpectedly, and a light rain can transform without warning into a howling gale. It's really damaging, even life-threatening. And your marriage is going to go through storms at some point. The question is, are you ready? I'm John Fuller, and thanks for joining us today.
15: John, the voice actor. I like this. Oh. You should go out for Odyssey and become a voice there.
14: I had one line, one sentence in
15: Doesn't
14: Odyssey.
15: Doesn't that bother you? They've only asked you in 40 years to do one line?
14: No, because that's
15: bothers
14: okay.
15: me. I had one little part there once upon a time. But it's true. Marriage at times can be a struggle, just like voice acting. Gene and I have our struggles, too. You know, Gene's always saying, you need to let people know we're not perfect, and we're not. And, you know, we have things in our own marriage that we have to work on, and that's okay. That's kind of like what life is. But, you know, there are couples who say, we've never had an argument. And I say, God bless you. I don't know if that's healthy. I mean, somebody might be rolling over all the time saying, okay, yes. But today, we want to hear from a great friend and guest who wants to prepare you for those inevitable storms in your marriage. And let me remind you, Focus on the Family is here for you. That is key. We want to help you in any way we can. And I want to reemphasize, we are a treasure trove of resources here at Focus. Almost 50 years doing this, we have accumulated great wisdom with our counselors, our resources, the books we select and approve. Man, it's so much digital information online. There is everything at your fingertips.
14: Mm-hmm. Yeah, we're a phone call away, 800, the letter A in the word family, or stop by our website. Gary Thomas is our guest today. He's a wonderful speaker and author. He serves on the pastoral teaching team at Cherry Hills Community Church in Highlands Ranch outside of Denver. And among the many books Gary has written, the one we're talking about today is Making Your Marriage a Fortress, Strengthening Your Marriage to Withstand Life's Storms. And here's, Jim, how you began the conversation with Gary Thomas on today's episode of Focus on the Family with Jim Daly.
15: You have written some incredible books on marriage. I would say you're the foremost expert on marriage. I hope your wife, Lisa, is happy. That's the proof of the pudding.
16: You made me wince there when you
15: said
16: that.
15: We're going to call her in a minute and make sure. No, it's so true, though, huh? Gene and I always talk about that. It's tough to be in that marriage space where you're the expert, and then you and your wife have an argument, and you're thinking in the back of your mind, wait a minute, this can't be happening to us. Does that happen to you?
16: Well, what's been a blessing, because people often ask Lisa, what's it like? And she says, what's made it easier for me, she goes, is he really does live out what he writes about, except for one book. And we talked about it, Everybody Matters. She thinks I could do a better job eating a little more healthily than I do. But as far as marriage, she seems to give me at least a passing grade.
15: All right, so now you made the rest of us feel better. When we eat that In-N-Out burger. Okay. All right, let's get into it. Explain the idea of storms in a marriage. I get it generally, but you know, I understand it's related to your experience of surviving that hurricane down in Houston.
16: Well, yeah, it happened in 2017, and I think a lot of people can relate to this. We'd been in Houston for 7 years at the time, and every time in the fall, you have the signs blinking on the freeway. Hurricane season is here. Get your prepared kits ready and all of that. And the first few years, we take it seriously. We're from Pacific Northwest. The thought of a hurricane is terrible. After 4 or 5 years, you're like, yeah, I've heard that before. And then 2017, they said this big thing, Hurricane Harvey is coming. And it hit, and it wasn't that big of a deal at first. But then it moved a little inland, camped over Houston, and dropped over 50 inches of rain in 3 days. It felt like Noah's flood. I mean, it was just like, it just didn't stop. The water keeps coming up and up and up. And that point, we see it coming into the yard, and I'm like, okay, I got to take this seriously. I go in the garage. This is so pathetic. All I had was cardboard and blue painter's tape.
15: Oh, great.
16: Which to hold out flood water, you know, carry a gallon of water in a paper bag, and you're going to have just as much luck. And I realized, you know, just because the storm didn't come last year or the year before, people who are from that area of the country know eventually it is, and you need to be prepared. And I think the same thing is true for marriages, that, yeah, just because it has only happened to your neighbor or you haven't seen it this or that, just the way that life works, even for believers, and sometimes I think especially for believers, the storm is going to hit. And at that point, will your marriage be part of the problem or part of the solution? And that's why you want to prepare.
15: You say these storms will reveal one or two truths about a marriage and a couple. What are those?
16: All of these couples, one thing that they had in common, and I was so inspired by their stories, was that they never imagined that they would have to face the depth of pain and struggle that they faced. They were all caught by surprise. But secondly, that God is faithful. And not theoretically. God says he's going to be faithful. In fact, I think there are two verses that have really come true as I've written this book and think about it and I'm speaking on it. Psalm 9:10 says, those who know your name trust in you, for you, Lord, have never forsaken those who seek you. There hasn't been a single person who seeks God that God has forsaken. And then Jesus' almost fierce promise, but comforting one, in this world you will have trouble, but take heart, I have overcome the world. Every couple found that to be true. Mm. They did face trouble, But when they found sought refuge in God, they found refuge, a new relationship with God and a new relationship with each other.
15: Yeah, and we're going to cover in more detail. I think one of the great breakdowns in marriage can be those expectations, especially early in marriage. Speak to that expectation problem, which the earlier a couple can figure that out, I think, the better their marriage is going to be. Yeah.
16: Well, it's not just the expectations we have of our spouse. I think it's the expectations we have of God and ourselves. I think of one couple, Daryl and Stacy, a wonderful, godly couple. Stacy came from a dysfunctional childhood, and so she really wanted a strong guy who would take care of her. Daryl was a weightlifter. He could bench press 400 pounds. Mm. His expectations were, I'm going to be there for my wife physically. I'm going to protect my wife. I'm going to be carrying in the groceries or whatnot. 3 years after they were married, they got the diagnosis of MS on the part of Daryl. So really what motivated Stacy to get married, I want a strong man who's going to make me feel secure, who will take care of me, would never come true. She had to completely die to those expectations. And Daryl thought his relationship with Stacy would be, you can count on me, I'm going to be there for you, I'm going to take care of you. And now he says, decades later, she takes care of me. And talking to him even more recently, it's amazing. Stacy said, when I married Daryl, I thought I would just bask in the glow of Bubba. Because he was, obviously, as a weightlifter, he was a big guy, but charismatic, loved the Lord, great with kids. I mean, a really, really good guy. And today, Stacy says, he's marked by humility like no other guy I know, because MS has humbled him. So she thought he would impress people with his strength. God decided he's going to have, no, Daryl, you're going to impress people with your humility, which only would have come through the severe road that they walked together.
15: Well, and the other part of that is how Daryl embraced what God's journey for him is. I mean, that's the humbling part, that he didn't walk away from the Lord in that respect. He said, thank you, Lord, and let's move on.
16: Yeah.
15: I mean, that's amazing.
16: It wasn't easy. I love it. He said when he was first diagnosed, because he was an athlete, he thought of himself that way. He said, I had one two-word prayer. Heal me, heal me, heal me, heal me. And he just kept praying. And who wouldn't? You know, in your 20s, sure, facing this, until God finally said to him, Daryl, I am going to heal you, but not of MS. I'm going to use MS to heal other things in your life. And it ended up being the pride.
15: Wow.
16: And here's where I've just blown away by the wisdom of some of these couples. This is hard-won wisdom. Daryl talked about getting into bed at night. So he gets his chair right up to there. He still has use of his arms somewhat, so he can lift his body onto the bed, but he can't get his legs over. And so Stacy has to lift up his legs and move him over onto the bed. And he said to me, Gary, I'm tempted sometimes to say, why bother? I'm just going to let Stacy do everything. I'm only doing a little bit. And he goes, but I was really challenged. He says, I think I could probably physically only do about 20% of what I used to do.
15: Wow.
16: But I've been convicted by God. I want to do 100% of that 20%. Mm. And so often when couples go through challenges, they just give up. Well, if we can't do everything we wanted to do, let's just go into early retirement. And I was able to use, this has been life-changing for me, with a man who went through prostate cancer and had his prostate removed. And that can have real issues in physical intimacy or whatnot. And it'd be so easy to say, well, we can't do everything we used to do, so let's just learn to go without. And I could share Daryl's hard-won wisdom. Okay, maybe you can only do 30% of what you used to be able to do, but do 100% of that 30%. Don't take away more than life takes away. And maybe it could be a financial calamity, not just health, where we can't afford to do the resorts, we can't afford to go to the Michelin three-star restaurants. But don't say then you're never going to go out. Do 100% of what you're able to do. And that's the humility that was carved out of decades of seeing their expectations crushed. But the surprise they found, not surprise, but God was there in their greatest fears.
14: 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Back to Genesis with Dr. John Morris, geologist and president of the Institute for Creation Research. Dr. Morris, are spiders ever found in the fossil record?
17: Yes, unbelievably, Chris, they are. Not only spiders, but sometimes spider webs are found. A spider and its web was found in amber, which was dated by evolutionists at 190 million years old. Now, I don't buy the date. I think the amber was formed at the time of Noah's flood. But think how silly this makes the millions of years idea look. Spider silk is so fragile, it dehydrates and deteriorates quite quickly. Does anybody really think it's going to last for 190 million years? Chris, a better idea is out there. It's the back to Genesis idea of creation and the flood.
18: If you'd like to go back to Genesis, you can find us on the web at www.icr.org. For the Institute for Creation Research, I'm Chris O'Brien. Thanks for tuning in.
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15: Gary, one of the things I like in the way you structured the book is you're pulling on a lot of stories from various yes. couples that people can see their own lives in. And I love that. The next one was Baron and Christie, and he was in the Navy, chaplain in the Navy. He was deployed for 3 to 6 months at a time. The classic relationship distance issues. Describe what they were dealing with and how they sorted that out.
16: Well, he still is. And Baron is a soldier through and through. He was a Marine before he became a chaplain. He often serves with the special ops guys, which are, you'd look at them, you don't know they're in the military, but you know you don't want to go down an alley with them. I mean,
15: they're on your side, I'm okay.
16: Yes, they're on the side. You have no truer friend. And so it's just some valuable lessons. And so this is maybe if you have a long deployment in the military, or maybe you're traveling for business or whatnot, some of the lessons that I thought were very helpful is that they talked about leaving. They didn't talk about reentry.
15: Right.
16: And they just learned, and this is what I love, all the stories of these couples, and this is what I love about marriage by God's design. We have time and commitment to get it right. None of these couples say, oh, we're just unusually wise, unusually connected, unusually mature. They share, yeah, we messed up here, and here's how we messed up. And Christina knew that Baron likes a clean house and a clean car when he comes home, and so she cleaned the car, but she forgot the steering wheel, and the steering wheel was sticky. She says, well, I did everything but the steering wheel, and Baron says, well, in the Marine Corps, sticky is sticky, and sticky isn't clean. And but this is where you have to talk about it as a couple, because I traveled a lot when the kids were younger without Lisa, because she had to be home with the kids. And rather than having the house clean, I just wanted peace and quiet. I'd been in front of groups. I'd been talking to people all day. I just wanted to chill out and have a relational time. But Lisa thinks her love language is cleaning, acts of cleaning. Add that one to Gary Chapman's. And so when I'd come home, and you know it's always a rush. You get the kids to bed in there. So she's furiously vacuuming and wiping. And I'm like, honey, I don't see the crumbs. I'm not inspecting the floor. I just really want to relax and say hi to you and say hi to the kids. And so what Baron wanted isn't what I wanted. It might not be what someone else's wife wants. But what I learned from their experiences, talk about it and then talk about it some more. So often we have these expectations of our spouses, but we don't tell them, but we still hold them accountable to it. Another major lesson that I found really helpful, Baron talked about one deployment where he was available, because a lot of times when he's in the field, he's not, but he was meeting with other chaplains. It was a training thing. And so 3 or 4 nights, brothers in arms, they're having a great time. They're laughing. And then Christina started to say, hey, Baron, we haven't connected for 3 or 4 days. And he said, yeah, I realized I would never go out 3 evenings in a row if I was home and not be connecting with Christina. So just because I'm on the road, I'm still married, and I have to act like a married man on the road. And so they were intentional about, you know what, just because you're on the road or just because you're the one at home, you still need to make time for your spouse. They've learned being in the military that if you aren't intentionally connecting while you're on the road, you learn how to live separate lives. And if you learn how to live separate lives, you become comfortable with separate lives. And that is a gateway to divorce.
15: Yeah, those are so many good lessons in that. I mean, one of the things is create a communication pattern. I try to call Jean at least once during the day when I'm traveling. It's usually two or three times when I have a little break. I probably bug the daylight out of her. Hey, what are you doing? Didn't we just talk an hour ago? I'm not doing much more differently now. But it's just good to stay connected. You kind of refer to that, I think, as focused communication. I don't know if that fits the
16: No, it was perfect. Christina really stressed this because she has a friend whose husband is a pilot, and he didn't do that well. She goes, I'm talking to him on the phone, and I could tell I have about 10% of him. He's watching a game. He's watching SportsCenter. And so what my conclusion was, look, if you know you only have 10 minutes of solid conversation, give your spouse, your husband and your wife, the full 10 minutes. That's why I like FaceTime, because you can't cheat. look at each other face to face. It's better to say, I'm yours for this amount of time, and then, you know, I'm tired and I got to go off. And one woman said her husband would call her when she was at work, and she would just be up front. Hey, babe, I've got 5 minutes before I have to be in this meeting, but I'm all yours for 5 minutes. And so she would listen and engage. And I think that's where just be intentional when you are communicating, and then just admit when you're at the end. For Baron and Christina, high-low was really helpful to set up their conversation. What's the high point? What's the low point? Because by the end of that, he was pretty tired. I mean, it's a demanding job that he faced. He could see people die. And Christina was empathetic to that she wanted to be connected in a marriage, but also have empathy that my spouse is doing a good thing, serving our country and ultimately protecting our family.
15: Mm-hmm. Right. Well, the pilot example, I was thinking you were going to say while he's flying the plane, he gives her about 10%. And I was thinking, that's a good thing if I'm on the plane with him. I don't mind 10%. Yeah. Let's move to another couple, Keith and Roxanne, that you mentioned, who brought, as you described it, quite a bit of baggage into the relationship.
16: Yeah.
15: I think, you know, many couples, it may not fit exactly the definition of this couple, but when you bring childhood wounds and things into the marriage, boy, you have got to deal with that stuff.
16: Yes.
15: Describe what Keith and Roxanne, what they brought into the marriage and how it unfolded.
16: Well, first, a word to wives. It's so devastating, and I know wives can be unfaithful too. There's a story in the book where a wife had the affair, but so often wives think, if my husband is cheating or he's looking at porn, what could I have done? Am I not keeping myself up? Am I not active? And every husband insisted, and Keith was among this, there's nothing my wife could have done to stop
15: That's
16: me
15: not
16: from
15: the
16: straying.
15: Issue.
16: This is not about her. Yeah. It was entirely about me. In fact, he said, Roxanne was my perfect wife. And because I thought she's a perfect wife, I thought, I'm certainly going to lose her when she finds out the real me. And so why don't I just get it over with, act so outrageously that it's like pulling off the Band-Aid and getting it done. But for Roxanne, her father had been unfaithful to her mom. And so she just had these real deep wounds and a lot of insecurity that's understandable. Keith grew up in a family where he was not brought in as part of it. He always felt left out. Then he was molested as a young boy. And a counselor in Houston that I often go to for these issues told me, Gary, whenever a client comes to me and says that this happened to him as a young boy, he goes, I wait for the dominoes to fall. He goes, he's not excusing it. He goes, but it's such a deep wound. And so when you have that kind of baggage where there was just no connection relationally with your family, all of this happened before he met Roxanne, before he married Roxanne. Roxanne had nothing to do with it. Because he didn't deal with that baggage, marriage, I've found as a pastor, gives guys about a 9 to 12 month pause. In the freshness of marriage, a lot of those old things go away. But eventually, if they're not dealt with, they're going to come back. And so it's about getting strong so that you can be strong in your marriage. Roxanne couldn't cure or help or heal Keith. He needed a professional. She's not a PhD counselor. And so it's just, what I say is, if you have some hurts, maybe kids laughed at you or bullied you a little bit, maybe you're fine to talk with a pastor and receive spiritual care. But when you have the level of hurt that Keith had, and I think that Roxanne had, you need a professional. You know, I can brush my teeth. I can't give myself a root canal.
15: Right.
16: So
15: it's really fair. We often demean that in the Christian community because we think, well, really, all you need is God.
16: Yeah.
15: And of course that's true. If the Lord can wipe that slate clean, that's wonderful. That's not typically what happens. Going all the way back to your first story, God puts us on journeys to learn things about ourselves and about the world around us. So I love that encouragement to get good Christian counseling, I would say.
16: So I think with couples, when you're looking at your childhood hurts, instead of just saying, oh, it makes me so angry when he does this, or when she disrespects me, like I want to say, why does this make you angry?
15: Yeah.
16: Why does this make you feel so disrespected? Why are you so sensitive to this or that? It might be what your spouse is doing, but it might not be. It might be what your dad did, what your mom did, what your siblings did. It's just recognizing that we bring a lot of baggage into our marriage, and I don't want my wife to have to carry it. That's where I need to go get help and say, can you unload this so I'm not just dumping it on my spouse?
15: You know, so often, Gary, temperament plays into this, and it could be either the husband or the wife. Either one can be very pro-counseling, the other one not so much, because for some, it marks failure, that I'm not measuring up. All those performance issues, it's not about that. Mm-hmm. It's about getting healthy. And so I just want to encourage people to remember that and try to break loose of that to make your marriage all that it can be. Right at the end here, the impact of isolation in a marriage, and it fits with this story, I think. But the isolation in a marriage can really wreak havoc on that relationship, both in a male expression of that, because we as men tend to pull in and go the way of the little boy. We don't want to deal with it. We don't want her harping on us. I don't know what to do. I don't know how to fix that in me. So we just pull in.
16: Yeah.
15: And we go news, weather, and sports, right?
16: Right.
15: And then for wives, I mean, they find it in other activity, girlfriend activity. They get distracted. And you end up isolated. Speak to the verse in Proverbs that you mentioned in the book about the downside of isolation.
16: Yeah.
15: It feels like it's a medication, but it's medicating in the wrong way.
16: Absolutely. Proverbs 18:1 says, whoever isolates himself seeks his own desire. He breaks out against all sound judgment. Keith felt like his downfall into affairs was fueled largely by isolation. He didn't deal with feeling isolated from his family of origin, and so he felt the same thing in his marriage, and I always thought he had to look outside of his family to do it. And I think isolation is sort of like, let me give a plug for Focus on, it's like Focus on the Family. Publishers say they want books that are Tylenol, not vitamins. And what they mean by that is, if you have a headache, I need this. Vitamins are supplements for long-term health, and they don't seem as urgent. I bet when people are going through an affair or a kid is rebelling or things are crazy, they're listening to 10 Focus on the Family episodes.
15: Well, I hope so.
16: But this is why you need the supplements as well, because if you wait until the crisis hits before you try to gain the wisdom or before you're part of a church group, they wouldn't have had anybody to call. When things are going well, you don't think you need church. It's like an obligation. Well, we should go. It's Sunday. But if you know the storms are going to come, you're going to say, we need to be a part of a church. The day will come when we need them. And the day is here when somebody needs us. And it was a real lesson. I think if you look at scripture reading, prayer, Bible study, listening to Focus, those are just wise things. Taking your vitamins to gradually become stronger as a person and as a couple. If you know the storm will hit, and it will, get the wisdom now so that you can draw from it. Not be like me with cardboard and blue painter's tape trying to hold back floodwaters, which is worthless. I just didn't have the resources. I didn't gather them ahead of time. That was foolish.
15: Yeah, I hear you. And what you're saying is, on the sunny day, get the sandbags ready.
16: Yeah.
15: Because you're going to need them tomorrow.
16: Absolutely.
15: But Gary, this has been so good. And again, I just respect the depth in which you write on this topic of marriage. And every book that you've done on marriage is just a powerhouse, and it's so full of wisdom for couples, and this one hits the mark once again. And I just hope people will respond. Even if you're in a healthy place with your marriage, it'll be healthier. And maybe you know people in your church or family members that need a copy of this great resource that Gary has written. Get in touch with us, like we normally say. If you can donate to the ministry, if you could become a monthly sustainer here at Focus, that'd be great. One-time gift is good, too. And we'll send you a copy of the book as our way of saying thank you. And if you're in a tough spot, we get it. We want to get the resource into your hands. So just let us know, and we'll give you the book. Also, your support helps to strengthen marriages and rescue couples who are in trouble. We have something called Hope Restored. It's a 4-day intensive. We have an 80% success rate. About 30% of the couples come with divorce papers ready to go. It's a remarkable program. I don't know of anything more successful in recovering marriages. And again, if that's something of interest to you, get in touch with us. We had a woman named Christy who she and her husband attended, and she said, I could have never imagined how God would use this experience to grow us closer to him, to each other, and into the individuals he designed us to be. So often, we fell in love, we got married, and somehow now we're angry at each other. Hope Restored does a wonderful job of recovering that desire to be one, and that's God's desire for you as well. So check it out. Get help if you need it, and we are here to assist you in getting the help you need.
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15: Gary, we'll come back next time and continue the talk.
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14: And we hope you'll join us then. And thanks for listening today to Focus on the Family with Jim Daly. I'm John Fuller, inviting you back as we continue the conversation and once again help you and your family thrive in Christ. 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
0: I once read about a letter written to God by a little boy named Norman. Dear God, Norman wrote, on the map of the world, did you draw the lines around the countries? If you didn't, who did? Well, that's a fair question, whether from a child or an adult. Fortunately, the Bible gives us the answer. The Apostle Paul was speaking to a group of intellectual scholars when he said that God has determined the boundaries of the nations. There are no accidents in our world. God's hand is clearly evident, shaping and guiding everything in the world, whether large or small. 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
14: Thomas describing one of the many different kinds of storms that husbands and wives can face in marriage. But there's good news. God is always present with you in those storms. And with his help, you can experience a stronger, more intimate relationship. Gary is back with us today on Focus on the Family with Jim Daly, and I'm John Fuller.
15: John, we had a great conversation with Gary last time, and you know, what's frustrating with Gary is always saying something that I got to do differently.
14: That's frustrating.
15: And he's full of wisdom. He gives me those ideas. Okay, that's something I need to embrace and do differently. And you are going to walk away with so many gold nuggets. Just stick with us. Gary is one of the foremost writers in this area of marriage. He's a pastor. John will give all those details in a moment. But I just love when Gary comes on and shares his wisdom that the Lord's given him. I'm reminded of that parable from Matthew 7 about building your house upon a foundation of rock and not sand. And when the storms of life come along, which is the theme of Gary's book, we have got to build that relationship, our marital relationship, on that rock. Mm-hmm. And that rock is the Lord. And we're going to talk about that today.
14: Right. And as you mentioned, Gary was part of the teaching team at Second Baptist Church in Houston, Texas for 11 years. He and his wife, Lisa, recently moved to Colorado, where he serves on the pastoral teaching team at Cherry Hills Community Church in Highlands Ranch. Gary has written over 20 books. He's a prolific speaker. He's a longtime and favorite guest here at Focus on the Family, and a book that really is the foundation for our conversation, and this is part two. If you didn't hear part one, stop by the website to hear it or watch it. The book is called Making Your Marriage a Fortress, and of course, we have copies of that book here at the ministry.
15: Gary, welcome back.
16: Thank you.
15: It's so good to have you. Okay, last time we started with that parable or that theme of the hurricane in Houston that you didn't prepare for. You had blue duct tape and cardboard. Didn't work too well. So my storm story, we can relate to marriage. So in August, I buy a snowblower when we bought our house here in Colorado. I thought, I'm ahead of the curve. In fact, the guy at the store said, you're really thinking outside the box. It's August, you know. So I got it. I put the oil in it, put the gas in it, started up. It ran great. I shoved it into the corner of the garage. The first snowstorm here came, 2 feet in October. Mm. I went and pulled that thing out, went to start it, and the engine had seized after running just like for 3 minutes. So then I got stuck. I couldn't buy a snowblower. We were having all these big storms, and they were sold out. And I thought, all that preparation, and it still went down. So how does that relate to marriage?
16: Well, there are three building blocks. I relied somewhat on the research of Dr. Archibald Hart and Dr. Sharon May, which is fun because it's a father-daughter team.
15: Yeah, she's great.
16: Dr. Hart has gone on to glory. Dr. May is still writing and teaching. But they talk about the three building blocks of emotional connection. And that's where you don't want your snowblower to have the immediate. And the three things they talked about were trust, which is so key. And it's not just issues of betrayal, that you're not going to be unfaithful to me. It's if you say you're going to pick up the bread, pick up the bread. If you're going to be there for your kids' event, be there for your kids' event. That trust is so

0: American Family News. I'm Robert Thornton. President Donald Trump spoke at a police academy today in New York to talk about his record on crime.
1: I also deployed the National Guard and federal law enforcement to restore public safety in our nation's capital, Washington, D.C. And in D.C., Memphis, and New Orleans, we've removed over 30,000 criminals from the streets in a single year. In Memphis, crime is down 71%. In New Orleans, crime is down 75%. And in D.C., crime is down 81%.
0: The president also said that New York Attorney General Letitia James is, quote, a dirty cop. Law enforcement spoke to reporters today after Luigi Mangione pleaded guilty to a federal stalking charge in the killing of UnitedHealthcare CEO Brian Thompson back in 2024. The assistant director in charge for FBI's New York field office, James Barnicle, praised the work of law enforcement for their work in bringing Mangione to justice and stressed the severity of the crime.
2: This tragedy shocked the nation, left a deep impact on everyone it touched. Violence driven by hostility toward opportunity and success stands in sharp contrast to the values true Americans hold dear.
0: The 28-year-old is scheduled to be sentenced on December 18th. Officials said they intend to seek the maximum punishment of life in prison. An American missionary who was kidnapped in Niger in October has been released, according to his organization. Two U.S. officials told the New York Times yesterday that Kevin Rideout, who serves with the North Carolina-based evangelical organization serving in mission, was in U.S. custody and en route to the United States. President Trump's inner circle is facing a major shakeup following White House Press Secretary Karoline Leavitt's announcement that she is stepping down at the end of the month to focus on her young children. While the administration bids farewell to her, conservative commentators are hailing the move as a powerful cultural statement. AFN's Chris Woodward has more.
3: Political analyst and commentator Jenna Ellis took to social media to applaud Leavitt's announcement, framing it as a rebuke of conventional career-first culture.
4: There are some things far more important than your career or status.
3: Ellis argued that being pro-family must extend past political talking points and manifest as real-life choices.
4: Being pro-family isn't only a policy position. Sometimes it means making decisions to put family first and actually ordering our lives according to those priorities.
3: Emphasizing the weight of the decision, Ellis noted that no office in Washington can substitute for parental presence at home.
4: No title, no amount of influence, no television camera, and no office, even one inside the White House, can replace that unique role of the family.
3: Ellis concluded that Leavitt's departure serves as an important reminder of what truly matters for working parents navigating high-pressure environments.
4: The point isn't for women to have it all. It's to do what matters. And recognizing that your children need you more than a career does isn't stepping backward. It's putting first things first.
3: President Trump has stated that while Leavitt is leaving the daily press briefing room, she will remain a top outside advisor as the party gears up for the upcoming midterm elections. I'm Chris Woodward.
0: A former high-ranking New Mexico Democrat legislator has been convicted of dozens of federal charges stemming from a years-long scheme to divert money from public schools to a friend's company in exchange for kickbacks. Jurors reached the verdict today following a trial that included testimony from Cheryl Williams Stapleton's former colleagues, investigators, and tax experts. Williams Stapleton, who declined to testify, could face 20 years in federal prison when sentenced. Her attorney said all options were being considered. Hawaii is on alert as tropical system Lala continues to strengthen. Hawaii Governor Josh Green declared a state of emergency yesterday, warning that the storm poses a serious threat to the state, particularly Hawaii Island. The Big Island is expected to take a hard hit with very heavy rain and strong winds. On Wall Street, stocks were down today. The Dow dropped 107. The S&P lost 13. The Nasdaq shed 74. West Texas Intermediate crude was up to about $82 a barrel. That is all our time for now. You can see more news online at AFN.net. I'm Robert Thornton.
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7: 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Today, we're going to talk about legal abortion in Massachusetts. We're going to talk about alleged fraud at so-called gender clinics across the country. And we're going to talk about the WNBA. We have so much to get to this week. Stick around. Welcome to Breakpoint This Week. From the Colson Center for Christian Worldview, I'm Maria Baer, alongside John Stonestreet, president of the Colson Center. John, this was a big news week. I feel like we say that a lot, but it certainly feels especially true this week. And I want to start in Massachusetts, where the governor signed a bill this week undoing that state's previous protections for babies past 24 weeks gestation. So basically, this new bill has legalized abortion after 24 weeks of gestation. This will likely lead to, because we know that this happens in such cases, partial birth abortion. It could also lead to babies being born alive and being denied medical care. We also know that many, many babies who are born after 24 weeks gestation are viable outside of the womb. So this has all kinds of implications, not just for individual babies and families and women, but also just culturally, especially after the Dobbs decision, which a lot of us looked at as, you know, a positive development in the fight for life. This feels, it's hard not to look at this as a huge step backwards.
8: Well, I think there's two things that stand out to me about this. I mean, the first was the photo op, and it kind of came across like some of the other photo ops from pro-abortion politicians over the last couple years that have really signified this move away from anything resembling the safe, legal, and rare position that used to typify the pro-abortion side. Now it's the shout your abortion, the celebrate your abortion, and this was a political photo op version of that. The other thing, and this is, I think, a really important point made by Ramesh Ponnaroo at National Review, and his article on this thing is probably the best that I have seen. It's entitled "On Late-Term Abortion, Massachusetts Removes the Fig Leaf." He makes the point here, and it's an important point, that this was a completely unnecessary law to pass, even if you're pro-abortion. Massachusetts already had allowances in cases of exceptions for late-term abortions, which we are told hardly ever happen anyway, and only happen in terms of, when there's a real health risk to the mother, or if there's some abnormality that's discovered. Well, those loopholes were already in the law there. In fact, it had a law that allowed a physician to deem an abortion necessary to preserve a patient's mental health. Okay, so that's about as wide of a loophole as you can absolutely get. So what was the point of this law? The point of this law was simply to make a statement. It was to basically advance this, not in terms of the specific situation of late-term abortions, which again, I mean, think about, the critics tell us all the time, this never happens. And if it only happens, it happens when a child has severe abnormalities or there's a real, risk to the mom. He lists here in 4 bullet points, and this is something that I think everybody that's concerned about this issue or should be concerned about this issue needs to know. First, there are far more late-term abortions that happen, then there are other things that we have complete alarm about, like kids killed by gun homicide. Most abortions after the 20th week are elective. They're not based on these exceptions that were kind of worked into law that then you never have to defend or never have to actually make a case for anyway. Let me read this one. It's hard even to imagine circumstances in which killing a child in the late stages of pregnancy rather than delivering the child early is even necessary to save a mother's life from death or physical harm. And that's a case that I think a lot of people have made, including the folks over at Live Action, Lila Rose and others, that there's hardly any circumstances, if any, where it's not actually just as safe to deliver the child as opposed to have an abortion after 20 weeks.
7: It's actually usually safer to deliver the child, because to have to go in and kill the child first of all, risks all kinds of complications, but also prolongs the situation. So if there's some kind of emergency mm-hmm. in which we need to end a woman's pregnancy, delivering the baby is always safer than killing the baby first.
8: Yeah. And listen, this is the final point, and it's really important when it comes to late-term abortion, is when you defend late-term abortion in law like this, it removes any and all exceptions. Like they don't want any exceptions whatsoever, and any efforts to limit abortions in such case is described as stealing, even for elective cases, is described as stealing women's rights. So the whole argumentation here, I think, has been a bait and switch. It's unnecessary for this law to have been passed, given all the things that were already allowed in Massachusetts under the categories of, you know, helping preserve the health of the mother or, you know, a child, quote unquote, incompatible with life. So I thought this article was a terrific summary of this. And it also gets to the heart of why this thing went forward. Even if you are pro-abortion, this did not accomplish anything except basically make a statement where the state stands, and that bodily autonomy, quote unquote, when it comes to so-called women's health care, is this highest value to which everything else has to be subjected. That's really what this was about.
7: Yeah, I have to wonder if that was the point, was sending that message. And it seems like this could implicate, you know, we've talked about this before, but the confidence of the pro-life movement post-Dobbs has had ups and downs. And this seems like a real down moment. I mean, part of what Dobbs did was returned this decision to states, and it seems to have galvanized some states like Massachusetts to go big or go home. And, you know, I have seen people use this as a criticism of Dobbs to say, well, you know, Dobbs wasn't what we hoped it would be, or we shouldn't celebrate or whatever. I don't think I would go that far, but does this kind of thing implicate Dobbs or implicate our confidence in the pro-life movement?
8: No, I mean, I think it should instruct the pro-life movement. I don't think it should implicate Dobbs for, you know, if we're looking for the silver lining here around all the dark clouds of legislative losses and even ballot box losses, state by state by state, it's that we now know what's happening. We now know kind of where the other side is coming from. We know the basis of their most important values, right? I mean, in other words, again, the safe, legal, and rare coding that was put on top of this terrible, terrible thing has been exposed for what it is. It was just a rhetorical sleight of hand. It didn't really define the movement and the commitment to, how do I want to say this? The commitment to sexual autonomy and the commitment to moral relativism is, for an awful lot of people, including on a policy level, on a platform level of the political liberals in America, it is these are the absolute values. These are the things that, you know, are non-negotiable. So the bright spot is, I think we kind of know what we're dealing with now at a new level. It's frustrating. It's disheartening. But it really just calls us back to the same work that's been highlighted, I think, for 50 years. Not that we shouldn't go for legislative victories. We should go for them in any place that we can. Anything that limits, we should go for those things. But at the same time, it should help us understand the importance of kind of all hands on deck, right? The importance of getting directly to abortion-minded women as much as possible. The importance of doing work at the educational level to unseat these godless values that have become kind of front and center of the educational system in America. I mean, there's all kinds of things, I think, that it points to, and it'd be helpful to learn those lessons and move forward.
7: Mm, yeah, agreed.
9: Christians are people of hope. We might not feel like we have hope, but there is hope. There's hope for the story of the world.
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7: I want to shift now to this new report that's come out from the Department of Health and Human Services. So you and I are recording this on Friday morning. This report released yesterday, alleging some really heavy fraud among gender clinics and children's hospitals and so-called gender medicine across the country. This report's been a long time coming, but immediately when this was released, Vice President J.D. Vance has now called for an investigation from the Department of Justice into some of these doctors and hospitals and their insurance practices. This feels like the beginning of a new chapter in this kind of cultural wave. My hope is that it's the beginning of the end of the institutionalization of what we've been doing to kids for the past 10 years in the name of so-called gender medicine. But essentially what this report found was that, you know, using de-identified insurance claim data, that the number of claims for things like endocrine disorder and precocious puberty have absolutely skyrocketed in the last 10 years. And that skyrocketing points to almost certainly fraud, because the way these were coded is, you know, this, there's kind of a rabbit hole here, but there's such a thing as medical coding where you give each diagnosis a number, and that's how the insurance companies know how much money to reimburse for different procedures. There is a code for gender dysphoria, but instead of using those codes, these doctors and hospitals were allegedly using things like endocrine disorder. When a child was perfectly physiologically healthy, but simply said they didn't have the hormones that they wanted, or their parents or their doctor said they didn't have the hormones that they wanted, so they called it an endocrine disorder, that is fraudulent. And in a lot of cases, I'm assuming a lot of doctors and hospitals did this because they knew that the gender dysphoria code is searchable, especially on Medicaid and Medicare, which is public information. And they didn't want, you know, to reveal how much those diagnoses were increasing as the ideology permeated culture. So they used these other longstanding diagnoses, which weren't accurate. And, you know, of course, the fraud is something that the government has it within its purview to prosecute. But what each instance of fraud represents is a family, and usually a child, who was manipulated by an institution that was supposed to protect them. And I'm just glad this is being revealed. But this is really a bombshell report.
8: Listen, this is a stunning report. It's revealing things again. If we could go back to something we said in the first segment, that was never happening, except that it was, right? We were told this was so absolutely rare and only when medically necessary. And there's no financial incentives for hospitals and doctors to kind of head down this path. And this all demonstrates that it was a lie. It was happening. And I think it points to two other things. The first is, this was a vast social experiment. You told me yesterday about something else that goes along with this, which is that WPATH, which was this made-up professional organization. I hate to call it a professional organization because it wasn't. It was an organization of medical professionals who claimed to have expertise on gender-affirming care. It was of social activists that had a cause that they wanted to advance. And they just made stuff up. And now in court, they're basically admitting that. They're admitting that they never claimed to have medical certainty or about these procedures or anything like that. But they certainly went forward as if they did. And the fact that both of these things came out at the same time, the admission by WPATH that they really didn't know what they were doing, they were just trying stuff, and the admission here in this HHS report that there was widespread practice. And if you go to these different places and say, well, what was making you do this? Where were you getting these ideas? They're going to point to WPATH. So that's another level of, I don't even know what to call it. That's just another level of the brokenness of this whole topic. But you know what that means? What that means is that this whole thing was, and we called it this, other people called it this, we caught tons of flack for calling it this. This was a social experiment on children. There's no other way to put it. If you put the revelations that this was happening in such a widespread way, that it was driven by and at least in cases of the hospitals, who should have known better and should have limited it, at least according to risk, they were doing this on the financial backs of lost parents and children and so on. And that this was all experimental, well, that means it was a social experiment. And it was specifically a social experiment on children. And the other thing that I think this points to, and this is really important, I thought of this morning a doctor, and I've met this guy, and I hate that I'm going to forget how to pronounce his first name, Dr. Eitan Heim. Texas. Eitan. Is it, how do you say it?
7: Eitan.
8: Eitan. Okay, yeah. Dr. Mm-hmm. Eitan Heim. I had the privilege of meeting Dr. Heim, I don't know, 5 or 6 years ago through our mutual connection with Alliance Defending Freedom. He was the whistleblower at Texas Children's Hospital. And I thought of him, and I thought of some of the other whistleblowers, including some that, well, I'll just leave it at that. I'm thinking of the one who was published from the University of Washington in St. Louis. And I think she herself was someone who identified as a lesbian and just revealed like how widespread this was, how it was disproportionately targeting young girls. And I think about the courage that they showed. I mean, Dr. Heim was arrested. He was arrested for violating HIPAA. He was charged with 4 felony counts from the Department of Justice, and he stuck to his guns. And I remember meeting him going, this guy is impressive. This guy has courage. This guy is saying, this is what's right, and I'm going to stand on what's right, even at great personal cost. Now, we know we have the detransitioners. The HHS report, if you had a chance to look at it, Chapter 5, are, what is it, 8 firsthand accounts of children and what they went through. It's going to be horrible reading, but it's so important to understand that there were a group that were standing up for these kids and standing up against the wrong that was being done against them in this vast social experimentation. But that's, you can't call it anything else. It was a vast social experiment.
7: Yeah, I have to brag for a moment. So Dr. Heim was a huge part of this report, and he helped put a lot of it together. So I'm going to brag for a moment because it was about 8 months ago that my husband, Aaron, was in Washington and was meeting with some representatives from the White House and HHS and said, you know, what we need is a sort of 9/11 commission report on gender medicine. And what he was referring to was after 9/11, there was all these systematic failures that were revealed that led to the attacks, including, you know, it was like the FBI had some knowledge, the CIA had other knowledge, they weren't communicating as well as they should have been, and things got missed that shouldn't have. And so there was this huge convened report and investigation into how did this happen? How do we prevent it from happening again? And Aaron said, we need this for gender medicine, because this, it was always clear that this was a social experiment. It was always clear that it wasn't evidence-based. And it was clear that kids were being harmed and turned into patients for life. So how did this happen? And Dr. Heim became kind of an early partner in it, as well as Dr. Aaron Cariotti from the Ethics and Public Policy Center, who was another really crucial part of this report coming together and helping everybody understand the medicine behind it, or the fake medicine behind it, frankly. But this was a colossal effort, and I'm really proud of Aaron. He was kind of the project manager. He did a lot of the writing in the report, and he's been pouring himself into this because he wants to look out for kids and families. And the other thing that this revealed, we didn't even know the extent of going in, is that, you know, we've always known, you and I have talked about it before here, like how do we differentiate the true believers, like people who give pay lip service to the idea that little boys can actually be little girls, and who actually believe that, as crazy as it is? How do we differentiate them between opportunists? And this report might help us do that, because one of the things they found was that the average amount of money spent on the lifetime health care of a typical American child from the time they're born till the time they're 18 is around $3,000. That's the average estimated cost of their healthcare during that time. Of a kid who goes through a gender clinic or is put on hormones or puberty blockers, it is upwards of $25,000 to $75,000. And if you throw in surgeries, that can get as high as $170,000. And by the way, when you start down this road, you create a patient for life. And a lot of the detransitioners have told those stories that once you have surgery, once you do these things to your body, it's not a one and done. You need medicine and intervention and care for the rest of your life. And the hospitals know that. And they saw that when it was starting. And we would be absolute fools to assume that nobody had any ulterior motives, that nobody looked at that bottom line. And even if they weren't a true believer, you know, they weren't the mid-level kind of purple-haired doctor with a rainbow lanyard who really believed in this, but they were in the C-suite saying, look at how much money this could make us. And they went ahead with it. And I'm really hopeful that the Department of Justice investigation will reveal more of that, and will frankly bring those people to accountability, because this can't happen again.
8: No, it can't. And you know, I think you asked if this is the beginning of the end. I think it's more than that. I think it's such an instrument of significant leverage against this issue. I mean, we did have the inability of these hospitals to kind of remain quiet on this, and that of course was part of Dr. Heim's case, and hospitals and gender clinics and so on stopping this treatment. We had Vanderbilt, who stopped doing any of this, even for adults. I mean, I think the medical, any potential of the medical side of this is just unraveling in front of us. And then this right here, at least as it comes, as far as it has to do with children, is going to be an incredible tool and such a significant thing, especially since now for the vice president to come out and so get behind this report and so get behind the Department of Justice stepping into this. You know, we said this a couple weeks ago or several weeks ago. We got some heat for it. There's people that need to go to jail. That seems to be, you know, that it seems at some level to be that that's something that could happen as a result as well of this report. And that sort of consequence in the law is going to go a long way into making sure that it doesn't happen again.
7: Yeah. Well, John, before we break, tell me what is happening in the WNBA. I know you've been following this, and I've seen some of these videos. I think I just saw an NBA player who announced that he was committing to the WNBA draft. What is happening?
8: Well, let's say, first of all, what's happening on Breakpoint this week that we now are 3 weeks in a row talking about the WNBA? I think that's
7: this
8: something
7: is the
8: we
7: most
8: have to answer.
7: The WNBA has ever been talked about in the history of the WNBA. But,
8: well,
7: oh my goodness,
8: no, that's
7: I'll leave
8: right.
7: it to the satirists.
8: Yeah, so that's number one. Number two, yes, Enes Kanter, who is Enes Kanter Freedom, who changed his last name to Freedom because he's always been this outspoken voice standing up against child labor, you know, from Nike and all kinds of things, has declared for the, I think he's 7'2" and played in the NBA. And then another former first round draft pick in the NBA draft is also declared for the WNBA draft. They're basically just calling the bluff. And the bluff is that, and as a result of a revelation of in a Sophie Cunningham interview. Sophie Cunningham is a player on the Indiana Fever who just said that boys don't belong in girls' sports. And it has created it was just a quote in an interview. And that has created this kind of crisis for the entire league. A league whose name is the Women's National Basketball Association. They actually called a task force to basically answer the question, you know, who's eligible to play in the WNBA, and they were unable to do so. So now this is a long process, and according to the rules, there's no reason that Enes Kanter can't actually declare for the draft. Now, what's funny is coming out of this meeting where they were trying to, you know, come up with some sort of policy or address this issue, the WNBA came out and condemned the behavior of these individuals, these men who declared for the WNBA draft because they said they were disruptive or just trying to create attention or something like that. So in essence, that what they were saying is that a man simply can't declare himself a woman and be considered a woman. Now, that's the whole point, right? And so it's really kind of a funny thing. The other thing that I was thinking of, though, is that all of this, again, was sparked by simply one player saying, you know what? We don't want men. Men shouldn't be allowed to compete against women. Basketball is going to be a dramatic difference. And you've got a real potential problem here because NBA G League players don't make nearly as much as WNBA players. G League players would dominate the WNBA. You know, you're talking about being 6 to 8 inches taller at every position, faster, everything. But I saw a tweet this week where somebody accused J.K. Rowling of saying, "I want all trans people killed," which, of course, is ridiculous. It's absurd. She's never said anything like that. All she has said, and she actually doesn't even say that, you know, they shouldn't be allowed to express themselves or anything else. She just says they don't belong in women's spaces in order to protect women. So you look at just the hysteria, and this whole position is based on hysteria. The movement was always based on hysteria. But for something as small as this one statement to create so much chaos for a league tells you an awful lot about this position. But it's reflected in all these other kind of irrational nuclear reactions of misgendering and dead naming and all this sort of stuff that was part of driving this movement forward over the last 10 years. And the rest of us now are just sitting here going, we never really bought it, and you don't have to buy it anymore. So I think it's fascinating to watch just because of that.
7: Well, John, that is all the time we have for our program this week. Thanks so much for listening to Breakpoint this week. From the Colson Center for Christian Worldview, I'm Maria Baer alongside John Stone Street. 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Otherwise, have a wonderful week, and we'll catch you all back here next time. 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
16: Would you most want to pass on to someone else? If I could do it all over again. Christian leaders share the most important lessons of their lives. Colin Smith is a pastor, author, and radio Bible teacher. A Bible passage he's keen on sharing.
17: It would be without doubt Romans 1:16. I am not ashamed of the gospel, for it is the power of God for the salvation of everyone who believes. That has, with increasing clarity, burned itself into my life over the years. That it is the power of Christ through the gospel that brings transformation of life. And therefore, everything that I do and everything that the church does has to find its center there. And I've been so very, very thankful for the blessing of serving a church that that shares in that conviction.
16: Art Rohrheim was the co-founder of the Awana Bible Program. Not long before his death, at the age of 99, we asked him what passage he would want to pass along to others.
18: It probably would be Acts 20:24, and that was probably the heartbeat of the Apostle Paul, where he says, "But none of these things move me, neither count I my life dear unto myself, that I may finish my course with joy and the ministry that I've received of the Lord Jesus to proclaim the gospel of the grace of God. That's the verse that really grips my heart.
16: Art Rohrheim, sharing a favorite scripture passage. Hey, what verse would you want to pass along to someone? In the spirit of the Awana Bible Club, we challenge you to memorize that verse and then share it with others. If I Could Do It All Over Again is a production of Moody Radio, a ministry of Moody Bible Institute, based on the book, If I Could Do It All Over Again.
8: Time for this week's edition of Parenting Today's Teens with Mark Gregston. I'm Wayne Shepherd. Mark is the founder and executive director of Heartlight, a residential counseling program for teens. And we're here each week at this time. We always choose a topic that we hope reaches you as a parent of a teenager. And today we're talking about consequences.
19: Yeah.
8: How do you get the consequences to fit a teen's crime?
19: I know. Isn't that funny? You know, and I'm one of those guys. I've got to make sure that people understand two things here. Because I believe in strong consequences. Mm-hmm. But if you're military or if you're, you know, like, yeah, I love those strong consequences. You know, I joke about it because I wanted to write a book called Tasering Kids God's Way. You know, and I joke about that. And yet at the same time, I tell people I don't put up with anything from the kids that live with us.
8: I know you don't. No nonsense, Mark.
19: There's no nonsense. But I want to make sure that more than anything else that they don't look at me and say, hey, he's the guy that doesn't tolerate anything. I want them to look at me and say, Mark loves us.
8: Yeah. Consequences with a relationship.
19: That's right. In the context of that relationship. And that's where it works. I mean, if you don't have the relationship and you give consequences, then you have the opportunity of a child moving further away from you. And so it's important that we say, okay, well, how does this fit then? Then in the context of a relationship, that we give a child consequences and at the same time still love on them so that they'll embrace what we're trying to teach them in the process.
8: Here's an idea. Let's talk about that today.
19: You bet.
8: What do you think? All right, we'll get started in just a moment. This is Parenting Today's Teens, found online at parentingtodaysteens.org. And when you go to the website, look for the workbook that goes hand in glove with what we're talking about today, Developing Rules and Consequences, a workbook from Mark Gregston. parentingtodaysteens.org. Let's talk about that workbook for a moment, Mark. It does fit right in with what we're talking
19: about.
8: It
19: really does. And it's not that I'm a big promo guy and say, you got to buy the workbook. But this workbook helps you with a couple of things. It helps you understand that we don't have to have a million rules around our home. I always tell parents, okay, come up with five things that you want from your child. And then what five things are you going to offer your child in the process? And so it's kind of a package deal. This is what I want from you. This is what I want for you. So you change some of your rules.

0: do want to make time for you to talk with a young man named Brandon, who is at Heartlight right now as one of our teens living with you and the team there. 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
1: Hey, Brendan, thanks for being a part of the program. Tell me a little bit about yourself. You're here at Heartlight. How did you end up here at Heartlight? What was going on?
3: Things at home just weren't so good. Previously, went to a inpatient treatment facility for drug addiction.
1: Yeah. And when did all that start? When did the drug stuff start?
3: Drug stuff started about a few years ago, my freshman year, and now I'm a senior.
1: Yeah.
3: And it just really ramped up and got out of control. Tried to control it, but couldn't. So my parents, after 2 drug overdoses and counseling and IOP.
1: IOP is what?
3: Intensive outpatient program.
1: Wow.
3: So it's multiple times a week, like group therapy. And that just wasn't working. Still using, relapsing. So went to inpatient treatment facility. Supposed to be 30 days, but counselors saw fit for me to stay longer.
1: Wow.
3: So I was there for 60 days. Wasn't too happy about that. And actually they recommended me to go to a boarding school right after that. But my parents thought that maybe I could come home and do good.
1: And make it work.
3: Yeah. So I stayed sober for a while. I was going to AA meetings every day, had a sponsor.
1: Wow.
3: And I was doing all the right things, but what I thought was the problem was the drugs. So before I went to rehab, I was lying, I was being disrespectful to my parents, I was doing all these wrong things, and I thought it was the drugs. So when I got back home, the drugs were out of the picture, but all the other things were still there.
1: Yeah. Yeah.
3: So I thought, oh, if I just minimize the drugs, then everything will be
1: good.
3: Yeah,
1: it'll be all right.
3: So I didn't really work on all those other problems. I just worked on the drugs, which really
1: And it's interesting to me that you see a lot of those programs, and what they do is just focus on the drugs. And I'm going, you know, it's not just the elimination of something because you're doing that for a reason. There's something that's kind of motivating it.
3: Yeah.
1: When you look back and think, okay, this is why I got so involved in drugs and stuff. What was it? Have you figured that one out yet?
3: I think there's multiple reasons, but I guess it started off as just like out of curiosity.
1: Yeah.
3: I was just curious and I don't know. Just curiosity, and I wanted to know what it was like. And then after that, like, I felt like I was super controlled by my parents. I wanted to escape reality. And when I would use drugs, like, I felt like I was invincible and on top of the world.
1: Yeah.
3: And I, like, escaped all their feelings. I didn't have to worry about my parents because I was in my own little world. So to me, that was a lot better than facing reality.
1: Wow. You know, so, I mean, it kind of became that little safe place.
3: Yeah.
1: You know, kind of a retreat. I tell people all the time, you know, create your home to be a retreat from the pressures of life. But when home becomes more of a pressure, everybody's going to get relief some way.
3: Yeah.
1: I mean, and so you just found it in the drug thing.
3: Yeah.
1: Remember the first time you did it? The first time you used any kind of drugs at all?
3: Yeah.
1: Was there a feeling afterwards going, what did I just do? Or did you go, wow, I like this?
3: The first time I ever used, I was like, this is crazy. Because you see it on TV and movies glorified. And at 15, 14 years old as a freshman, and you just did drugs for the first time, you're like, is this real? Like, it's kind of crazy.
1: Did you ever think that you would end up doing that? I mean, when you were in like seventh grade, you weren't going, oh, I can't wait to smoke pot.
3: No, but some part of me kind of always like assumed it was going to happen just because I'm a very curious person.
1: Yeah.
3: And I just wanted to experiment. But I never thought that it would go to the extent that it did. And I never saw it going past marijuana, which wasn't the case.
1: So when you got into trouble with your parents, I mean, things started to spin out of control a little bit. Was it, we got to focus on the drugs? Because that's what's causing all this?
3: They weren't sure what was going on, but they just knew a lot of things were going on, and they just wanted their son back, so they were desperate for any help they could get. And so they tried to do things themselves at first, but that didn't really work out because, I mean, drugs were controlling me.
1: Isn't that funny that you went from your parents controlling you to now drugs controlling you?
3: Yeah.
1: So you get rid of the drugs and you're not in control of yourself. Does it go back, when you go back home, did it go back on mom and dad to control you? Was the thought, if they control me, or was it their thought that if they just control you and keep you away from drugs, and everything would be okay?
3: They tried to control me in a lot of ways and didn't always work out because I didn't like being controlled.
1: Yeah.
3: And I wanted to be in control, so we kind of hit heads for a little bit, which kind of, I'd say, is a reason why I'm here today, because I didn't want to do what they told me to do, and they wanted me to do what they wanted me to do. And so, like, things just started spinning out of control from there, and I was headed down the wrong path again.
1: The wrong path, according to them?
3: According to them at first, but looking back on it, like, I was headed in the wrong direction.
1: Yeah, because, I mean, I would look and say, I mean, there's a part of it, I go, drugs always has an amazing way of taking you where you don't want to end up, and it helps you get there pretty fast. But, I mean, the fact that you want to be in control of your life, that's really a good thing. You know, the older you get, the less control that mom and dad should have, the more control that you ought to take. And so, I mean, if drugs are controlling you, that became your new mommy and daddy. I mean, and it's, so that gets taken away. And if you haven't built those internal controls, you know, to kind of say, stop, don't do this, this is stupid. Did you ever figure out what was it that, I mean, do you still need to be controlled? I mean, do you, have you started to build some things in your life that you're going, you know, I'm really taking control of my life and got things worked out now?
3: Like, I'm trying to take control of my life, and what's cool about it is my parents, like, want to help me control my own life.
1: Cool.
3: So, like, they're totally supportive of whatever direction I want to go in life.
1: Yeah,
3: They're there by my side trying to help me achieve what I want to achieve.
1: Cool.
3: Which eliminates a lot of stress because they're on my team.
1: Yeah.
3: Which I didn't always think they were.
1: Kind of brings you guys together a little bit, I imagine.
3: Yeah, a lot.
1: Okay, I mean, you're talking to a bunch of parents right now, and because no kids listen to this program.
3: Yeah.
1: But, I mean, you're talking to a bunch of parents. What can they do to help? What, I mean, to help their child?
3: I'd say when you go to approach them, don't go with the mindset of we need to punish him. Because if you go to punish the kid, they're going to be a lot less willing to tell you more because they're afraid they'll get in trouble.
1: Right.
3: Because that, like, for me, I didn't want to get in trouble, so I would say as little as possible to stay out of trouble.
1: Right.
3: But if my parents would have come to me, like, understanding and, like, you know, you're a teenager, teenagers make mistakes, and try and, like, see it from my side, which is hard to do for a parent. Just, like, try and help them out. I don't know.
1: just offer something.
3: Yeah, like a helping hand, and not like you're doing the wrong thing. You need to be doing it this way and this way.
1: Yeah.
3: It should be like, hey, we know you're doing the wrong thing. What can we do to help?
1: Yeah.
3: And that would go a long way.
1: Do you think you would have come back and said, I've got a problem? You've approached that way?
3: Yeah, because after a lot of times of being approached and stuff hitting the fan, a lot of times, finally, like, my mom approached me one time, and I just kind of, like, broke down and was like, I have a serious problem. And the kids were telling me at school, like, I was going to end up dead soon because, like, I was just not in a good place.
1: You got to do something.
3: Yeah, and so finally I just broke down and was like, I can't do this anymore. I have a serious problem. And that was, like, me talking and not my addiction talking.
1: Right.
3: And then, so, yeah.
1: You getting along with your parents okay now?
3: Yeah.
1: You think it's going to be a completely different relationship?
3: Oh, yeah.
1: Good.
3: Yeah.
1: Think you're going to make it so that when you graduate from high school, you can make that transition and do well at the next place that you are?
3: Yeah, I'm about to graduate actually in a few weeks. So they said no matter where I want to go, that they'll be there supporting me. So I'm really happy to get going in the next step of life because I know they'll be here to help.
1: Yeah, because the way you were going, you may not even have made it.
3: Yeah,
1: you
3: know? Seriously.
1: Well, cool. Yeah. Hey, well, thanks for being on the program.
3: Yeah, no
1: appreciate
3: problem.
1: You and appreciate you sharing your heart.
3: Yeah.
0: You know, Mark, when I listen to a young man like Brandon and the lessons he's learned, I wonder what kind of parent he'll be in the future.
1: You know, I think he'll be good. It's always interesting to me that some of these kids, they're not real permissive. Once they start having kids, they are kind of strong and they're gone. I go, whoa, wait, they're not teenagers yet. You can't discipline a 2-year-old like that, you know. And so, but I mean, they just realize that there needs to be structure in their life, you know, and I don't know what Brandon's parents could have done different. I don't have all the answers to, you know, all the consequences that need to be placed in line. But I do know this, that consequences need to deter negative behavior, mm-hmm. you know. And so if they were checking on him about drugs or alcohol or whatever it is, you know, in some way, and added a consequence to it that would get his attention and make him go, wow, I got to quit doing this. The consequence that he started to face was the fact that he started to realize I'm a mess and I'm going to.
0: My life's at stake here.
1: It is. And that is a consequence of that behavior. But not everybody has that, I almost guess, intuition or insight into their life. And so that's why you have consequences, to bring them to that point. You want them to think about what they did and why they did it, and you get their attention so they can go, you know what, I don't want to do this anymore. And so you're adding to that, and it's got to be painful. Mm-hmm. You know, C.S. Lewis says that pain is God's megaphone to a deaf world, and pain has an amazing way of getting that. And so there are some consequences that I think you can put into play to help get a child.
0: Let's talk about some of those specifically. What are some of the categories?
1: Well, one of those are just social consequences. You're grounded. You don't get to go do things with your friends. And that may mean you don't do things on a social networking site, on Snapchat, or anything where kids engage. You lose social contact. Kids want social contact. I mean, because that's the way that they're trying to connect with one another. So that may be one way to do it. The other is the technology consequences. And I'm one of those guys that think that the cell phone is the new car keys for a 14-year-old. So give them a cell phone early. I personally think that kids need cell phones at 9 and 10 years of age just because they're connecting. And you know what? I'll probably say next year is they need them at 8 years old, and the next year it'll be 7. It's the way that kids connect and they converse with one another. And so there's a part of me that in this technological consequences start taking away some stuff that gets their attention. But it doesn't mean you shut the electricity off to the house and that I mentioned earlier and you say, okay, nobody's going to have heat. You know, that doesn't do anything. It doesn't get you thinking. What I want to do is limit access so it gets their attention so that I can take advantage of it to talk to them about other things.
0: And you can always make them work, as we talked about earlier.
1: That's right. Give them a work project, you know, and sometimes it's just saying, you know, you get to hang out with me. We're going to go spend some time together. Well, I don't want to do that. I know you don't, but that's
4: not
1: a consequence.
4: That. Anything but that.
1: That's right. That's a consequence. We're going to have to spend some time talking.
0: Okay, Mark, thank you so much for this conversation here today. Let me mention again the workbook, Developing Rules and Consequences. It goes so well with our conversation here today. And you can find that at parentingtodaysteens.org or by calling our toll-free number, 866-700-FAMILY. Well, very helpful advice here once again this week, Mark. Thank you very much. Why don't you share a final thought with us, though?
1: Moms, dads, hey, teens learn best by making mistakes and suffering a bit from the consequences. They remember the lessons when there are consequences because they're able to figure out for themselves if the punishment was worth the pain. Set up your rules and consequences at your home so that your teen understands the results of their poor choices. Discipline is helping a child get to where they want to go and to keep them from finding themselves where they don't want to end up. So reward good choices and have attention-getting consequences for the bad ones. Over time, your child will learn by their own choices, and you'll be freed up to develop a deeper and stronger relationship.
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10: 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It's not that difficult. 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No, it's not the same as actually doing it. However, it communicates love emotionally. They know that you are thinking about them and their love language. One wife said recently, learning to speak my husband's love language long distance has made a world of difference. And he is speaking my language. He writes, if I were at home, I'd vacuum the floor and take out the trash without your asking. Wow, that speaks to me. So my advice, try it. I think you'll like it.
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12: American Family News, I'm Robert Thornton. President Donald Trump spoke at a police academy today in New York to talk about his record on crime.
13: I also deployed the National Guard and federal law enforcement to restore public safety in our nation's capital, Washington, D.C. And in D.C., Memphis, and New Orleans, we've removed over 30,000 criminals from the streets in a single year. In Memphis, crime is down 71%. In New Orleans, crime is down 75%. And in D.C., crime is down 81%.
12: The president also said that New York Attorney General Letitia James is, quote, a dirty cop. Law enforcement spoke to reporters today after Luigi Mangione pleaded guilty to a federal stalking charge in the killing of UnitedHealthcare CEO Brian Thompson back in 2024. The assistant director in charge for FBI's New York field office, James Barnicle, praised the work of law enforcement for their work in bringing Mangione to justice and stressed the severity of the crime.
4: This tragedy shocked the nation, left a deep impact on everyone it touched. Violence driven by hostility toward opportunity and success stands in sharp contrast to the values true Americans hold dear.
12: The 28-year-old is scheduled to be sentenced on December 18th. Officials said they intend to seek the maximum punishment of life in prison. An American missionary who was kidnapped in Niger in October has been released, according to his organization. Two U.S. officials told the New York Times yesterday that Kevin Rideout, who serves with the North Carolina-based evangelical organization serving in mission, was in U.S. custody and en route to the United States. President Trump's inner circle is facing a major shakeup following White House Press Secretary Karoline Leavitt's announcement that she is stepping down at the end of the month to focus on her young children. While the administration bids farewell to her, conservative commentators are hailing the move as a powerful cultural statement. AFN's Chris Woodward has more.
14: Political analyst and commentator Jenna Ellis took to social media to applaud Leavitt's announcement, framing it as a rebuke of conventional career-first culture.
15: There are some things far more important than your career or status.
14: Ellis argued that being pro-family must extend past political talking points and manifest as real-life choices.
15: Being pro-family isn't only a policy position. Sometimes it means making decisions to put family first and actually ordering our lives according to those priorities.
14: Emphasizing the weight of the decision, Ellis noted that no office in Washington can substitute for parental presence.
16: What is the threefold cord that binds our homes together? 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
17: It's very obvious that in spite of all of their faults and their peccadilloes, Abraham and Sarah had an abiding faith in God. You know what the Bible says? The Bible says a threefold cord is not easily broken. When you take one strand, you may break it. Wrap it with another strand, it's harder to break. But threefold cords are most difficult to break. What is the threefold cord that binds our homes together? The man, the woman, and God.
16: Welcome to Love Worth Finding, featuring the timeless teaching of pastor and author Adrian Rogers. A threefold cord is not easily broken. Likewise, a marriage made up of a man, a woman, and God is difficult to break. God designed the divine institution of marriage and has given us the tools to create blessed homes. The Bible shows us how we can cultivate success in the home. If you have your Bible, turn to 1 Peter chapter 3. We'll begin in verse 1 as Adrian Rogers shares seven words that can build a marriage.
17: Find, please, 1 Peter chapter 3. We have a wonderful message on the home this morning, and I pray it'll be a blessing to your heart. Love in marriage is wonderful. Actually, it is a miracle. But the great miracle is not love at first sight. Friend, the great miracle is love after a long, long look. Well, how do you keep the honey in the honeymoon? You don't want to be like that man who enjoyed showing his pictures of his wedding, the video, backward, so he could see himself walking out of the church a free man. It ought to be like that. How can you keep that excitement, that thrill here? Where we're going to be studying about Abraham and Sarah. And let's look in the scripture here, beginning in verse 1. Likewise, ye wives, be in subjection to your own husbands, that if any obey not the word, they also may, without the word, be won by the conversation. That literally means the behavior of the wives. It includes what one would say, but it goes far beyond that in the King James English. Verse 2, while they behold your chaste, that means your pure behavior, coupled or joined with fear, whose adorning? Let it not be that outward adorning of the plaiting of the hair, the wearing of gold, or the putting on of apparel, but let it be the hidden man of the heart, in that which is not corruptible, even the ornament of a meek and quiet spirit, which is in the sight of God of great price.
18: For after this manner in old time, the holy women also who trusted in God adorned themselves, being in subjection unto their own husbands, even as Sarah obeyed Abraham, calling him Lord, whose daughters ye are, as long as ye do well and are not afraid with any amazement. Likewise, ye husbands, dwell with them according to knowledge, giving honor unto the wife as unto the weaker vessel, and as being heirs together of the grace of life, that your prayers be not hindered. We'll stop our reading right there, but this is a description of Sarah and Abraham, and it uses them as an example. Now, that's an encouragement to me because, friend, I want to tell you, Sarah and Abraham had a lot of obstacles. They were not a perfect couple. They had all kinds of pressures. For example, they had family pressures. They lived in a tent. Lady, how would you like to live in a tent? Constantly moving. They had unfulfilled passions and desires and ambitions. They were looking for a city that had foundations, but it took, in their married life, they never found it. There was a very ugly part. There was a third person who came into their marriage, a woman named Hagar, and Abraham had a child by Hagar. That's an ugly thing, and I'm sure one of the marks upon Abraham's life that he certainly has to hang his head in shame about. They had difficulty with their children. They had a blended family. And not only that, but children themselves are just a difficulty. We might as well admit it. From the time a child is 12 to 18, he watches his parents age 20 years. They had these kids they had to deal with, and Abraham failed. There was a time when Abraham failed to protect Sarah, and he told a half-truth in order to save his own hide. He was kind of a scoundrel when he did that, and yet he's known as a man of faith, but he certainly wasn't perfect, and they went through all of the things that we all go through, the fiery passions of youth when they fell in love. Then middle age, they say, youth looks forward, old age looks backward, middle age just looks worried. They went through middle age, and then they went through old age, what we call old age, the sunset years of life, and they went through all of that. But they made it. And so can you if you put in practice some of the things that we're going to teach about today. Now, the point I'm making is nobody has a perfect marriage because of no perfect people, right? And you ought to be glad that you're not perfect and that your mate is not perfect. I mean, friend, if your mate were perfect, he or she never would have married you. You think about it. I was speaking over in North Carolina at the Billy Graham Conference Center over there, which is an absolutely beautiful place called The Cove. I was preaching on marriage in the home, and a lady in mature years got up, and she spoke to the younger women, and she said, now I want you younger women to know this. Said, you may marry a man who is a knight with shining armor, on a white horse. But she said, somebody still has to clean up after the horse. And then she said, in parentheses, and enjoy it. Well, how are we going to have the kind of a home that God wants us to have? May I give you seven simple words? Now, the outline today, all you have to do is just write down seven words. But these seven words are going to come out of this passage of Scripture that we're looking at today. And if you will take these seven words and inculcate them, I believe I can promise to you a successful family. First word is faith. F-A-I-T-H. Now look, if you will, in 1 Peter chapter 3, verse 5. For after this manner, in old time, the holy women also, now watch this phrase, who trusted in God. I'm just going to stop reading right there and then go down to verse 7. Likewise, ye husbands, dwell with them according to knowledge, giving honor unto the wife as unto the weaker vessel, as being heirs together of the grace of life. Now, The grace of life means the power of God that comes into your life through faith. It's very obvious that in spite of all of their faults and their peccadilloes, Abraham and Sarah had an abiding faith in God. You know what the Bible says? The Bible says a threefold cord is not easily broken. When you take one strand, you may break it. Wrap it with another strand, it's harder to break. But threefold cords are most difficult to break. What is the threefold cord that binds our homes together? The man, the woman, and God. A threefold cord is not easily broken. Our home, I'll give you a testimony. Our home is solidly built on Jesus Christ. Joyce knows that she's not number one in my life. She's not first in my life. She knows that God is first in my life. I know that God is first in her life. I don't mind that because I know that she loves me with a stronger, deeper, purer love by putting God first than she could ever love me if she made me first. And so it is God that puts us together in our dating life. And we were growing up in, as high school sweethearts. We would conclude our dates in prayer. The first night of our honeymoon, we kneeled beside the bed and gave our home to Jesus Christ. Every day, we pray together at breakfast and pray for all of our children and grandchildren and pray for various things that God wants us to have, but we pray for one another and bless one another. Our home is built on prayer. It began with prayer. It continues with prayer. Now, friend, listen. You will never have a successful home, in my humble but accurate opinion, apart from God. And you'll never know God as you ought without faith. Abraham and Sarah are listed there in Hebrews chapter 11 as champions of faith. Second word. Not only the word faith, here's the second word, acceptance. Acceptance. Look now in chapter 3 and verse 1. Likewise, you wives, be in subjection to your own husbands, that if any obey not the word, they may, without the word, be won by the behavior of the wives. That is, your husband's not going to be perfect. He's not always going to be, living in accordance with the word of God. Now, there comes a word here while we're in the neighborhood, be in subjection to your own husbands. May I say, friend, that submission to your husband does not mean you're inferior. The devil's pulled a trick on people. The devil today has tried to obliterate the differences between the sexes. Under the guise of making men and women equal, he's tried to make them the same. Men and women are equal before God. In Christ is neither male nor female, Jew nor Greek. We are all one in the Lord Jesus Christ. But equality of worth is not the sameness of function. God has put headship in the home. God has made the husband be the head of the home, not the boss of the home. There's a difference between bossiness and headship. When the husband is the head of the home, that simply means he has a responsibility. It doesn't mean he has superiority, but he has a certain responsibility. You're never more like the devil when you have an unsubmissive spirit. You're never more like the Lord Jesus Christ when you have a submissive spirit. We accept one another. Headship for the husband does not mean the husband has greater privileges. It means that he has greater responsibility. But we accept who we are. We accept our God-given roles. Sir, if you don't accept the headship that God has given you in the home, you are a slacker, a shirker, a failure as a husband. And precious
17: lady, if you don't accept God's plan for the home, you have a rebellious spirit. And by the way, after the service, if you disagree with this passage of Scripture, please don't take it up with me. Read it back to the Lord and say, now, Lord, here's one place where you really blew it. Here's one place where you made a mistake. Don't come to argue with me. I am not the author. I'm just the Western Union boy delivering the message, okay? Now, this doesn't mean there are fewer blessings. Actually, it means more blessings when we find God's plan for the home. But there is this matter of acceptance. We accept our roles. We accept one another. Neither of us is perfect, but we accept the other. Never marry a person in order to make them over. If you don't like what you're getting, don't get it. Don't marry. You marry in haste, you'll repent in leisure. But once you're married, you accept it. Now, number three, the third word is the word contentment. The word contentment. Look, if you will, now in verses 3 and 4. Peter's talking about the way that women adorn themselves in dress, and he says, who's adorning? Let it not be that outward adorning of the plaiting of the hair and of wearing of gold and putting on of apparel, but let it be the hidden man or hidden person of the heart. And that which is not corruptible, underscore the phrase, that which is not corruptible, even the ornament of a meek and a quiet spirit, which is in the sight of God of great price. And then again, 1 Peter 3, verse 7, likewise ye husbands, dwell with them according to knowledge, giving honor unto the wife as unto the weaker vessel, and as being heirs together of the grace of life. Underscore that phrase, heirs together of the grace of life. Now, as you study the life of Abraham and Sarah, you find that God had given them, in spite of all of their faults, a spirit of contentment. Now, Abraham was a very wealthy man, but he didn't flaunt his wealth, and he was able to use his wealth, not abuse his wealth. He did not always live a life of comfort and security, because they had to move from place to place. Now, let me say something. You kids are just getting married. Learn the secret of contentment. Learn that you can get along without almost anything except one another and God. Or let me just invert that, without God and one another. If you have God, you have one another, you have something to wear and something to eat, that's all you need. The Bible says, having food and clothing, raiment, let us therewith be content. Now, if you have more, I'm happy for you. If you have, ladies, if you're wearing gold today, I'm happy for you. If you have a fine dress today, I'm happy for you. Sir, if you have been successful in your business, I'm happy for you. The Bible says God takes pleasure in the prosperity of His servants. But listen to me carefully. A wise man once said, to whom little is not enough, nothing is enough. Now, if you didn't hear that, you missed something real good. It's not original with me. But it is so true. To whom little is not enough, nothing is enough. If you and wife, or you and husband, have God and one another, you have all you need to be content. One man had an enormous fortune, and overnight he lost it. I mean, he was a big shot. He was like one of these dot-com companies. It just cratered. He lost it all. They had to sell their big, fine home. They moved into a little apartment. They looked around at this small apartment. They'd been living in luxury. He slumped down in the chair, and he said, well, here we are. She said, no, here we are. Don't you like that? Here we are. We have one another, and we have God.
18: Learn the secret of contentment. Sometimes people read this passage of Scripture and they think that it teaches that women ought not to fix their hair and wear gold. Well, look at it. It says, don't let your adorning be the braiding of the hair. And they say, see there? You ought not to braid your hair. And let not your adornment be the wearing of gold. See there? Women ought not to wear jewelry. And let not your adornment be the putting on of apparel. See there? Women ought not to wear clothes.

0: secret of contentment. Sometimes people read this passage of Scripture and they think that it teaches that women... Secret of contentment. Sometimes people read this passage of Scripture and they think that it teaches that women ought not to fix their hair and wear gold. Well, look at it. It says, don't let your adorning be the braiding of the hair. And they say, see there? You ought not to braid your hair. And let not your adornment be the wearing of gold. See there? Women ought not to wear jewelry. And let not your adornment be the putting on of apparel. See there, women ought not to wear clothes. Not to wear jewelry. And let not your adornment be the putting on of apparel. Not to wear jewelry. And let not your adornment be the putting on of apparel. See there, women ought not to wear clothes. Hey, folks. Hey, ladies, he's not, because you're getting older and there's a new bevy of beauties coming on every day. Did you know that? I mean, use your noggin. Think about it. That you learn to have the ornament of a meek and a quiet spirit, which is not corruptible. You can get more and more beautiful. And I say this is not preacher rhetoric. I know my wife, like her husband, is getting older. But that gal is gorgeous to me. She's beautiful to me. I know her character. I know the inward beauty. And I adore her. Because outward beauty can fade. Inward beauty is real. You know that somebody said beauty skin deep, ugly goes all the way to the bone. Beauty fades, but ugly holds its own. Friend, listen to me. Learn the secret of real beauty. And that comes out of real contentment. You see, the real character is inward. And you know what the inward serenity means? He says, the ornament of a meek and a quiet spirit. That word meek, friend, it doesn't mean weak. The Roman army was described as meek. All meek means is under control. It's a woman not out of control. A meek spirit. Meekness is not weakness. Jesus was meek and mild. He wasn't weak. And it says, a quiet spirit. Quiet? That doesn't mean mousy. That doesn't mean timid. It means serene. It means tranquil. It means a person who has inner beauty, inner character, a person who has learned contentment. Both husband and wife need to learn contentment. Be content. Now, I'll be one of these families whose marriage ceremony ought to say, till debt do us part. Number four, here's another key word, is the word forgiveness. Forgiveness. Look, if you will, again in chapter 3, verses 8 through 10. Likewise, be ye all of one mind, having compassion one of another, love as brethren, be pitiful, be courteous, not rendering evil for evil or railing for railing, but contrariwise blessing, knowing that ye are thereunto called, that ye should inherit a blessing. For he that will love life. Do you love life? Listen. He that will love life and see good days. Do you want good days? Listen. Let him refrain his tongue from evil and his lips that they speak no guile. All married people must learn to forgive. Do you ever get a splinter in your finger? Maybe it's down there deep enough and you see it and you see that little dark spot and you say, well, now I could get that out, but I don't know. You could get a needle and pick it out. Say, well, maybe it'll work its way out, and you just leave it there. Seems to be all right. Then one morning you wake up, and you've got this incredible pain, and this thing is throbbing, it is festered, it is infected, because you didn't get it out. The Bible says, don't let the sun go down upon your wrath.
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7: So my mom and I were finally starting to connect. Our relationship was getting so much better. And then, just 3 months later, she had a stroke.
8: After a great spiritual breakthrough, God's people often find themselves facing a new trial. For example, the book of Exodus tells us about the children of Israel at a place called Rephidim. That's where God told Moses to strike a rock and water came out. The people had witnessed a miracle. And then, almost the very next verse, they were off to the desert of Sinai. God led them into that desert, and he was with them there. He's with us too when we face dry times spiritually. That's why your desert can actually become a place of blessing. There are aspects of God's character, his heart, and his ways that we can't see anywhere else but in the desert. So the next time you head into a difficult situation, remember, God will never abandon you. With Seeking Him, I'm Nancy DeMoss Wagamuth.
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0: Howdy, and welcome to Wildwood. It's starting to get cool these days. Weather's pretty unpredictable this time of year. One thing you can always count on, though, when Gus is in town, it's gonna be a good day. No one can tell a story quite like old Captain Gus.
1: And knocked him right in the water.
2: Hooray!
3: Whoa!
2: Do you have another?
1: Oh, you know what? I've been telling stories for 60, 65 years now. I think that was my last one. I just ran out.
3: Oh, come on, Gus. We want another one.
1: Well, let me think here. All right. Once there was a soldier in the army of Israel. His name was Achan. Achan lived in the time of Joshua. The nation of Israel had just come into the promised land after traveling in the desert for 40 years.
3: Oh, wow! Bet they were pooped.
2: Ned.
1: Well, the first thing the Lord told them to do was to utterly destroy the toughest city in the land, Jericho. The Lord told them that he would bring the walls down, but then they'd need to go in and finish the job. Achan knew that he was about to be involved in an actual miracle of God.
0: Well, at the very moment that the boys were learning about Achan, Marcia and the girls were at the new library, putting the final touches on the fulfillment of Marcia's dream to collect food and blankets for the needy folks of Wildwood. Her plans started out small, but then they got bigger until they got so big, Marcia found herself giving an interview to a reporter from Frontera.
4: Now, what exactly are you calling this event?
5: The Bring Food and See the World Night.
4: I like it.
5: Oh.
4: So how does it work?
5: Well, I just know that there are folks, well, lots of them, who have never been outside Wildwood. And I thought that they would love to learn about neat things from other countries. And I asked different people if they would lend us some of their things from around the world.
4: And you thought this up on your own?
5: Uh-huh. And if you bring some food to donate, you get to come in and see all of the wonderful stuff that we have here. Like Roman artifacts and dresses from different lands and even some paintings from foreign countries. And it starts tomorrow night, so make sure that you tell everybody that. It starts at 7.
4: I got it.
5: Okay.
4: Now, Mrs. Collins is participating.
5: Oh.
4: Is that right?
5: Yes, she has been a huge help. But the most surprising help came from... Oh, I suppose I shouldn't say it like that. Another generous helper has been Tiffany Rockler. She's bringing in her doll collection from all around the world. Oh, I hear it is just amazing.
4: Oh, that's Mr. Rockler's daughter.
5: Uh-huh, that's right. She's been very sweet to offer her collection.
6: Coming through! Oh.
7: Excuse me, please. We're in a rush here.
5: Tiffany, this is Jimmy. He's a reporter from the Frontera Gazette.
7: Truly? Well, take the cards to the glass cabinets over there.
4: So, Miss Rockler.
7: Please, just call me Tiffany. All my friends do.
8: Dude, but you look at all these dogs.
9: Wow, Stacy. There must be hundreds.
10: There are two more carts to come yet, girls. There are exactly 574 dolls.
5: Look at this. Oh, this is going to make the event so great.
0: As Marcia started putting the dolls into the glass cases for display, she gazed in amazement at one doll in particular.
5: Stacy, Goose, have you ever seen anything so beautiful? Oh, her hair is like spun gold, and her eyes close when you lay her down. Oh, Tiffany, hey, Tiffany, what is this doll's name?
7: Marcia, I'm in the middle of an interview here.
4: Well, maybe this is a good place to stop.
7: I don't know what its name is. How am I supposed to know? Anyway, Jimmy, have a seat. So, then we were on a cruise ship, and...
5: How could anyone have a doll like this and ever let it out of their sight?
8: Are you kidding? Tiffany has all kinds of wonderful things that she could care less about. It's one of the things she does best.
5: Well, I never would if she were mine. When people hear there will be beautiful things like this at the See the World event, the whole town will come. Oh, this is just amazing.
0: Right then, Marcia realized that God was about to really bless this event. She truly felt that she was about to be a part of a miracle of God.
1: Now, the army was getting ready to go to Jericho when Joshua gave them one last bit of instruction. He told them that all of the gold, all of the silver, and all of the articles of bronze and iron were to be placed into the treasury of the Lord. No one was to keep any of those things for themselves. None of them. Well, the army marched around the city like they were supposed to, and the Lord pulled those walls right down, just like he said. Then, the soldiers rushed in to finish off the town. After fighting for, well, who knows how long, Aiken was exhausted and stumbled into an empty house. A very nice empty house, if I do say so. He was alone and tired. There on the table, he saw a bar of pure gold. He looked around, saw a pile of

0: nice.
1: Marcia, when you get down there, just close the door to the cabinet and it'll lock. Make sure you hear it click. We don't want any of those dolls to get up and walk away, do we? Ready, Jimmy?
0: Yes, I am.
2: Marcia was still arranging dolls in the cases. She'd left the doll with the golden hair till last. She just couldn't let that doll go. There she was in the middle of a great miracle of God. And she was tempted to take something that she knew she could never have.
3: 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My favorite Paws and Tails character is Stacy because she looks cute. 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
4: I'm here today with author Dave Carl. 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
5: That's right, Stacy.
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5: Good question, Stacy. 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
6: Well, then Aiken made a decision that would affect the course of his life, the lives of the other soldiers, and even the lives of his entire family. And it was all going to be for the worse. You see, in his exhaustion and while he was alone, two terrible conditions to be making big decisions in, he took the gold, he took the silver, and he took the role for himself.
7: I knew he'd do it.
8: What a knucklehead.
6: I guess he was, CJ, to say the very least. Well, he took the things that he couldn't even show to others and things he couldn't sell, things that he couldn't even use, and he took them home. And you know what he did? He buried them. Buried him in a hole in the floor of his tent.
7: Did he get caught? I'll bet he was thrown in the slammer.
6: Because Aiken stole, and make no mistake here, he stole them from the Lord, God was angry. The next battle they had was this dinky little town called Ai. Nothing compared to Jericho. Well, they attacked, and the army of Israel was chased off. And 36 soldiers were killed that day.
8: What was he thinking?
6: Yeah. Joshua called the whole nation together and told them that because someone took forbidden things from Jericho, God had left them. Well, without God's protection, they were in danger of being wiped out entirely by the armies of Canaan. All the while, Achan just stood there. He said nothing. He never did repent. He just got caught. And he said, sorry. He never understood how serious his sin was. Until the people of Israel surrounded him and threw stones at him until he died.
7: Killed?
8: Wow. Yeah, wow.
2: Well, Marcia was the last one in the library, all tired and alone. She stood there holding that beautiful doll with the golden hair. She was being tempted something fierce, and she felt her heart ache for the want of it. All she needed to do was to put that doll in the glass case and swing that door closed till it locked. And then she would have been fine.
9: Tiffany has dolls she can't even remember. She doesn't even know your name.
10: Well, if she won't give you the love you deserve, then I will. You are coming home with me. And I will call you Goldie.
6: You know, the interesting thing about the story of Aiken is that if he had just resisted the temptation to steal, in just a few days, he'd have been allowed and even encouraged to take the gold and silver and to keep it, or to use it, or to sell it.
8: How?
6: Well, God told them that after they defeated the city of Ai, they could take anything they wanted from there. You see, God wanted to bless the army of Israel with all kinds of things, but Aiken sinned. And he cut himself off from the blessings that were, well, on their way. You know, if the Lord doesn't want you to have something, it's for a good reason. And you'd be a fool to try to get it for yourself. The point is, wait for God's blessings. Oh, look at that. Storm's coming, boys. It's going to be a big one, too, I expect.
2: Well, the next morning, the club was all rambling into another day of school. This was Friday, the day of Marcia's Bring Food and See the World night.

0: Gus was right about that storm. It was moving in, and it looked to be a wild one. Everyone was worried about it. See, if the storm came in before the event started, no one would come, and it would be a total failure. And that was just one of the things Marcia was worrying about. The boys, on the other hand, had little on their minds but aching. And they told the whole story to the girls on the way to school.
1: So he was doing this really great thing for God, and he messed it all up. Even after all that, Achan never really repented.
2: He got caught, and he never knew how serious his stealing was. Until...
1: Yeah, until...
3: Until what?
2: Until they threw stones at him until he died.
4: No.
1: Yes, him, his whole family, and everything he owned.
2: Really?
1: I looked it up in the Bible last night.
2: Huh.
4: They were stoned because of his sin? How awful.
3: Wow. That's unbelievable.
5: Oh, I can't stand it! I just can't stand it!
4: Well, it's sad, but it was thousands of years ago, Marcia.
5: No!
2: A doll?
1: I don't get it.
3: That's one of Tiffany's dolls.
5: I stole it!
4: No!
2: You stole from Tiffany? Oh, this doesn't bode well.
1: Why? Why did you steal it?
5: I don't know. I wanted it so bad. And Tiffany doesn't care about her. And the minute I stole her, I knew I was in big trouble and I don't know what to do. Tiffany let me use her dolls to collect food for the needy. And I stole from her. And I think I might have messed up the whole thing.
2: Wow. She's Achan. She's just like Achan.
5: Oh, I am Achan.
4: Like Achan?
3: Wow, double wow.
4: But I don't want to stone Marcia.
5: Stone me! I don't want to be stoned!
4: And I don't want to stone you.
1: Goose, calm down. Knock it off. No one is going to stone anyone.
3: Goose, enough.
2: Once again, I stand amazed at the sheer silliness of it all.
5: Well, what am I going to do?
3: Well, you're going to have to go to Tiffany and tell her the truth and take your lumps.
5: Haven't I suffered enough already?
3: It doesn't matter if you've suffered or not. You just have to go and make this right.
4: How about we just quietly put the doll back? Marcia is sorry. No one needs to know.
5: I can't put it back. The display case is locked. I locked it.
6: I don't know.
2: Can I have your attention, please?
5: I don't want to put
2: Achan. For crying out loud, Achan!
3: Achan what?
4: What about Achan?
2: He messed up by stealing, but then he messed up again by not coming forward with it. He messed up by not repenting.
1: Nicely done.
2: Thank you for noticing.
3: You've got to repent
1: to God and then to Tiffany.
4: And we'll go with you.
3: Yes, we will. We'll be right there.
5: Really?
1: Yeah, really. Let's try and catch Tiffany before she leaves the hotel.
0: So the Raggedy Bunch scooted over to the hotel where Tiffany was living while the Rockler Mansion was being built. Sure enough, just as they were going in the front door, out came Tiffany.
7: What is going on? You scared me half to death.
4: Sorry.
7: What do you rabble want here?
1: We have... Marcia. Marcia, come on.
5: Yes, yes, I have something. I'm scared. And I'm ashamed. Oh, I'm ashamed. I'm scared.
3: You can do it. We're here with you. Go on.
5: Tiffany, what is it? I stole one of your dolls. Here.
7: You stole one of my dolls? You stole this doll?
5: Yes, I am so sorry. I just kind of went out of my head, and I am just...
7: You steal a doll from me, and this is the one you pick? Have you no taste whatsoever? There are dolls in this collection that are worth hundreds of dollars, and you pick this one?
2: Tiffany, you are a very complicated person.
5: What are you gonna do?
7: I am going to think of the worst possible thing I can to punish you.
3: Look at her, Tiffany. She's sorry. You should just go easy on her.
7: Bumpkins, all of you. The worst punishment I can think of.
5: Oh, no.
7: Yes, I've got it.
5: Oh, she's gone.
7: I will tell everyone about your tragically poor taste.
3: That's your punishment?
5: Ow! Marcia!
3: Sorry. I mean, that's just cruel, Tiffany.
7: William, I'm late for school. Please get the limousine.
6: Sorry, miss, but the limousine is for business purposes only. I understand there have been some abuses in the past.
7: Oh, I'll just walk then. Are you happy? Simple. Oh, everyone around me is just...
4: Was it? That's way better than being stoned.
7: Yeah, it is.
2: That girl gives me a headache.
5: Oh, I can't believe it. No jail, no being arrested.
3: She's just gonna tell everyone that you have bad taste. I'd say God just protected you, Marcia.
5: Oh, I know. Oh, he really did.
4: Wow, guys, look at the sky. The storm's coming.
5: Oh, it's gonna ruin the event tonight. All of our hard work for nothing. Let's get to school. We're gonna be late.
8: Hi, I'm Everett from Manitoba, Canada. My favorite Powerpuff Tales character is Goose because she makes me laugh. Wait till you hear what happens next on today's episode.
9: Hello, lovely listeners. 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
10: Tiffany, that is not true.
9: Ned, what are you talking about?
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9: Wait. We have no Tiffany t-shirts?
10: Oh boy, here it comes. Bye, everybody.
9: You all will rue the day.
0: Well, no one could explain it, but that storm just, well, it stopped moving. Didn't go away, mind you, but it just stopped a ways out at sea, like it was waiting for something. The event started right on time, and folks came from all over Wildwood to see the dolls and artifacts, and with them they brought food and blankets. Lots and lots of food and blankets for the needy.
3: Marcia, this is unbelievable.
5: I know. I can't believe it myself.
1: We were running out of places to store up the food. We got cans stacked up almost to the ceiling back there. And there are bags and bags of dried beans.
4: You should see the stack of blankets folks have brought in. Marcia, this is a miracle. No one thought it could happen.
3: Marcia thought it could. She knew all along.
4: I'll be right back.
11: Can I have your attention, please? Wow. Is this a great night? Glad you all got here before the storm did. If you've not made it over to the very back yet, make sure you do. There's an amazing collection of Roman weapons and artifacts. A special thanks goes to Mrs. Collins for sharing these things with us all. Then there are the dolls of the world.
4: Coming through. Wide load. Sorry.
10: Goose, what's with the blanket?
4: Be right back. Sorry again.
11: Then there are the dolls of the world that we have all heard so much of. Thank you, Tiffany Rockler. Although folks are still bringing in more food and blankets, it's safe to say that there's never been such an outpouring for the needy of this town.
3: Goose, you were tracking in mud.
4: Oh, sorry. Well, it's raining outside. I'll wipe it up. Just act like I'm not.
3: Only we could.
11: Never been such an outpouring for the needy. All of this because one little moose girl had a burden for the needy. Marcia Moffat, come up here. Marcia wanted to help the needy in our town.
4: Ouch! Hot.
3: Goose, you're causing a scene. What are you doing?
4: Oh, sorry. Don't mind me.
11: Well, anyway, we all heard about Marcia's plan, and mostly we all patted her on the head. I told her that it was a sweet thought, but there was nothing that could be done. She, however, had a sense that God wanted to move in our town, and she wanted to be a part of it. All of this because of the faith of a little girl. Marcia, we thank you. And the needy of Wildwood will be thanking you all winter long.
3: Marcia!
12: is here.
13: Whoa, that's quite a storm. All right, get comfortable, everyone. Looks like we may all be here for a while.
7: And Papa Chuck, may I?
14: Sure, Tiffany. Come on up.
7: I have just informed the kitchen staff that they are to prepare more food while we wait out the storm.
14: Marcia, why don't you tell us how you're going to disperse all of the food and blankets you've collected?
4: Disperse?
14: How will you give it all away? How do you know who gets it?
4: Oh, well, I don't know. Well, I was only thinking about collecting food and blankets.
7: So there is no plan? There's nothing set up? Piggy Gong Goozler! You're interrupting! We have a very nice event here to collect food for the needy, and you keep... What are you doing?
4: Sorry to interrupt. Sorry. Well, I'm giving some blankets and some food to folks outside who are cold and hungry.
7: Could you wait for a more appropriate moment?
4: There are needy folks out there? Yeah. It's raining. It's cold. We've got stuff in here, so I just thought that...
13: Good job, Goose. Now, those folks are cold and hungry right now, and look at us. We're in here too busy to help them. All right, I've got a plan. Let's get some of those cans of food open and we'll heat them up.
7: Heat them up where?
14: How about the President's Club kitchen?
7: I hardly think that's inappropriate.
13: All right, let's start now. Some of you fellas come with me and we'll go spread the news that there's hot food and blankets at the new library.
7: Come on, guys! Let's get some of this food in the kitchen! But this isn't a soup kitchen!
13: I think it will be in about, 20 minutes tops.
7: Why not? I'll tell the cooks to start cooking. I'll get some more coffee. We need something for the young ones to drink, too.
4: Ow! Would you just look at that? Everybody's pitching in!
7: Captain Gus!
13: Tiffany?
7: I must admit that this outpouring for the needy is very moving. So I've decided to donate my doll collection. Captain Gus, you can tell them out there that every little girl in Wildwood could come and pick out one of my dolls to keep.
4: Tiffany, that is unbelievable.
13: Consider it done.
7: Why don't we start with the girls who've helped with the event this evening? Let's open the cabinets and you can pick out a doll right now.
4: That is so amazing.
7: Every little girl but you, the little thief of bad taste.
4: Oh, well. It's so amazing.
0: There was a lot that happened that night. That was the beginning of the weekly President's Club Soup Kitchen sponsored by the mayor and the downtown storekeepers. It was the beginning of folks from the church making friends with those who would have never gone to church. It was also just the beginning of Marcia doing things that no one believed were possible.
3: That was a great night, Marcia.
4: Yeah, it really was. How do you like your new doll?
3: Well, kind of like...
4: Oh, it's okay. You can love your doll. It's okay.
3: I love her.
4: If I hadn't stolen that doll, Tiffany would have given her to me. If only I had waited.
3: I was thinking the same thing.
4: I'm just like aching.
3: No, not really. You made it right. God blessed you and everyone who came tonight. Not to mention all the folks that'll be fed and cared for in the future. You're not like Aiken. Not anymore.
4: Thanks. I need to go home and sleep for about a week.
3: Me too. Let's find your mom and go home.
4: Oh, no. I'm too tired for that. Let's just find my mom and go home.
3: That's an even better idea. Come on, Marcia. One foot in front of the other.
0: 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I'm Aching All Over was written by David Carl. 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Paws and Tails is an Insight for Living production.

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1: 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I'm not parked. 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
13: This is Chris. Welcome to Odyssey. We're just getting ready for a time of wonder, excitement, and discovery. So why don't you get the whole family together and join us for another exciting adventure in Odyssey.

0: Watch the step.
1: Ow! You really could guide me better.
0: Sorry.
2: Hi, Olivia.
0: Hi, Wooten.
2: Who's your hairy friend?
1: It's me, Priscilla. I'm walking backwards. See?
2: Less hairy when you turn around.
1: It's opposite day at school. Part of school spirit week.
2: I get it. So that's why you have your clothes on inside out and you're walking backwards and you have toothpaste on your chin.
1: Yeah. Well, except the toothpaste. That's just because I had my back to the mirror when I was brushing my teeth.
2: Wow, seriously opposite. So, how come you're not being opposite, Olivia?
0: I am, but opposite day is open to interpretation. People do different things with it. Some people talk backwards.
1: Or wear their shoes on the wrong feet.
0: My idea of opposite day is do everything differently than I would normally.
2: You know, postal workers should have spirit week. There are a lot of cranky mail carriers out there. That sleet and snow stuff brings out the worst in all of us.
0: Now go left.
1: Okay. Bye, Wooten.
0: Bye.
2: Hello. Get it? That's the opposite of goodbye.
3: Hey, Olivia. Hi, Priscilla. How'd you guys do on your tests?
0: Terrible.
1: Really?
0: No. I got 100. Don't you get it?
1: My opposite reaction is...
0: Right.
1: I got a B+. How'd you do, Barrett?
3: I got an A, too. I can't wait to post it on Club KitChat.
0: What's that?
3: Haven't you heard of social networking? It's great. I can post my status so all my friends will know instantly what's going on in my life.
0: Or you could just tell us right now.
3: For your information, I have a lot of friends on Club KitChat. I need to get to class. See you two later.
0: Bye.
1: Oh, okay. We'll stay close to the locker so you don't get run over.
0: Thanks.
1: Oh, check out the poster. Big baseball game this Saturday.
0: You hate baseball.
1: Oh, never mind. Don't you think you're taking this a little too far?
0: What's next? Writing opposite answers on your math test?
1: Of course not.
0: Ow!
1: Oops. Sorry.
0: Ugh.
1: You're not very good at helping me with this backwards thing. Sorry to whoever I ran into.
0: I'm Amber, but it's my fault, too.
1: Yeah, she's wearing her ponytail on the front of her head.
0: It's kind of blocking my view. Not to mention, I think I might have a hairball now.
1: Are you the same Amber from my history class?
0: Yeah.
1: The one who always hangs out with Danielle?
0: Except Danielle moved to New Mexico last weekend.
1: Sorry, Amber. That's too bad.
0: Oh, thanks.
1: Ooh, I love your backpack.
0: Snide Comet is such a great band.
1: Oh, brother.
0: Thanks. Danielle and I went to see them in concert 6 times. We especially like their ballads on computer science. It made us see algorithms in a whole new light.
1: Absolutely. You can't sing about algorithms enough.
0: If you're interested, we're discussing debugging strategies at our computer club during lunch. Have you ever been debugged?
1: Well, only when I had lice in the first grade.
0: You're hysterical.
1: But it sounds like a fun meeting.
0: It is. We meet in the conference room of the library. It's a great group of kids. We all love computers.
1: Sounds perfect for me.
0: Great. I'll see you then. Well, I'll kind of see you through this ponytail.
1: You have to be kidding.
0: I am.
1: Wait, if you're saying you're kidding, then that means you're not?
0: I'm going to the meeting. That's what opposite Olivia would do.
1: But Amber really thinks you're interested.
0: I am interested. In being opposite. Oh, by the way, did I tell you how much I like your shoes?
1: Oh, thanks. They were on sale and I... Wait, do you mean that? Or are you being opposite again?
0: You'll never know. The way I see it, as DSP tasks become increasingly complex, the ability to debug a DSP algorithm as a discrete transfer function is becoming more critical. What are your thoughts, Olivia?
1: I concur. Completely. If you'll excuse me for just a minute, I need to take a lap around the computer lab.
0: No problem. All right, so let's figure out who's thinking of the program.
1: Whoa!
4: Oh, yeah. Wait until they see this update.
1: Barrett, I am so glad to see you.
4: Why?
1: You speak English.
4: Woohoo! 500!
1: Okay, no one is making sense to me.
4: I just got my 500th Club KitChat friend. See?
1: Yep. 500. But wait a minute. Who's Desiree Greenwich.
3: My dentist daughter's neighbor's cousin.
1: Have you ever even met her?
3: Not personally, but she likes granola bars, the color Thulean pink, and often leaves updates about what kind of hair day she's having.
1: So you don't know her?
3: No, I'm sure she's a wonderful person.
1: How can you say she's a friend?
3: Just because I haven't talked to her in person doesn't mean we can't be friends.
1: But do you know any of these people?
3: Of course. I know them through Club Kid Chat. Everyone wants to be my friend.
5: Olivia, are you okay?
6: Oh, yeah.
5: You left in a hurry.
6: Yeah. I have to be honest, though, Amber. I'm not really that interested in computers.
5: Oh, really? But I thought...
6: It's because it's opposite day, so I'm doing what I wouldn't normally do. But the opposite of liking computers is not liking them. Well, that's me.
5: That's great. I mean, that you're exposing yourself to different interests. Danielle was the same way when I first met her. And then, when she started coming to computer club with me, she really got into it.
6: Yeah, I doubt that will happen for me.
5: Opposite day isn't over yet. Are you coming back in?
6: Well, I don't really understand anything anyone is saying.
5: But I don't want you to miss out on the fun. We always conclude our meetings with a rousing game of Guess the Gigahertz. It's wild.
6: What's a gigahertz?
5: That's the exact same thing Danielle said when I told her. Come on, you'll have fun.
3: Woohoo! 501!
5: I never would have guessed that McAllister Park would have such a wide range of rocks. Look at this one. It almost resembles chemical sedimentary. See the crystals?
6: Yeah. Wow. And check out the one I found. It looks like it's from a volcano.
5: That's asphalt broken off from the parking lot.
6: Yeah, that was my other guess.
5: Isn't geology fascinating?
6: Yeah, it's amazing. I'll keep looking for that volcano rock.
5: Oh, okay. I'm going to look to see what kind are over by the playground. I'll meet you back here with what I find.
6: Great. See ya.
7: Hi, Olivia.
6: Oh, hi, Priscilla. You're walking forwards again.
7: Yeah, I figured since school's over, I can go back to normal.
6: So, what are you doing?
7: Looking for rocks.
6: Are you still hanging out with Amber?
7: Yeah, she's really into geology. Not typically my thing, of course, but...
6: I know. You're being opposite Olivia. Don't you think this opposite day thing has gone on long enough?
7: It's not so bad. I'm learning a lot.
6: About stuff you don't really care about.
7: Well, I see it as method acting. I'm researching what it's like to become a different personality.
6: You have to admit, I'm a pretty good actress.
7: Exactly.
6: And doesn't that worry you a little bit? I mean, Amber thinks she found a new friend, when really you're not like her at all. Don't you think it might hurt her?
7: I've already explained to her I'm being opposite. And even though she has other friends, I think she really misses Danielle.
6: Yeah, it seemed like it.
7: So, I get to practice acting. She gets to hang out with someone new for a day. It's a win-win.
6: It's a weird.
7: Well, someday when I'm playing a geographist on Broadway, you'll look back on this day and say, yes, I remember when she practiced this part years and years ago.
6: Geologist. It's called a geologist.
7: Yes, it is.
8: Hello?
9: Hi, Barrett. It's Priscilla. Yeah. But listen, I was just wondering if you had done your math homework yet, because I was on number 9.
8: Yes! I found the last penguin! I win!
9: Well, I'm guessing you're not doing your homework. By the way, Matthew and I waited at Wits End for you. You usually come right after school. Where were you?
8: I've been playing Iglorama on Club Kit Chat with my new friend from Guam for the past 4 hours.
9: Wow.
8: Can you believe it? I have a friend in Guam. I'm up to 523 friends now, you know.
9: Are you still coming to help us paint the sets in the little theater tonight?
8: Oh, I forgot about that. I probably won't have time.
9: I guess I'll just talk to you later.
8: Beat you again, Filippo.
5: I like your bunny slippers, Priscilla.
6: It makes the outfit.
5: Thanks.
6: My favorite part about this day is that I can get out of bed, brush my teeth, and go to school. It's easy. I don't have to figure out what to wear or get changed.
5: I change anyway. I sleep in my sleeping pajamas, and I come to school in my cute pajamas. Plus,
7: I had to work on my hair for an hour this morning to give it the right disheveled look.
6: It's good to have normal Olivia back.
7: Thanks. Hey, look who's coming our way.
5: Hi, girls. Olivia, are you coming to computer club today? We're talking about symbolic programming.
7: Hi, Amber. But opposite day is over.
5: Sure. Opposite day. But we can still hang out, right? Even though you don't like computers?
7: Sure.
5: Great. Then I'll meet you at the park after school and we can look for rocks again. I'll bring my geology book. Well, don't worry. I'll bring one for you, too. See you then.
7: Now you see what you've done?
6: Guess I'm a better actor than I thought.
7: Uh-huh.
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2: Oh, hey, Barry.
8: Hey, Wooten.
11: Whoa.
2: Cool. You like my costume, huh?
8: Are you a cloud?
2: Nope. Try again.
8: An inside-out sheep?
2: Close. I mashed potatoes.
8: I get it. But I don't get why.
2: Well, it's Mailman Spirit Week. Today is Dress Like Your Favorite Vegetable Day. I really struggle between mashed potatoes and stuffed tomatoes, but surprisingly, a tomato is actually a fruit. Well, go figure. Wonder what it would be like in a pie.
8: So, did all the mail carriers dress up?
2: Yeah, there's not a lot of spirit down at the post office. So, how was school today, Barrett?
8: It was okay, but I lost a friend.
2: Did you check your locker?
8: I lost a club kid chat friend. And I can't figure out who unfriended me.
2: They didn't tell you?
8: No. I logged in this morning, and instead of having 523 friends, I only had 522.
2: Oh, that's too bad.
8: I wonder what I did to upset them. Did I hurt someone's feelings? Was I ignoring them? Maybe I should review all my old posts.
2: Oh, sounds like having all those friends takes up a lot of energy.
8: I guess.
2: Well, how's Matthew doing these days anyway? I haven't seen you two hang out lately.
8: Yeah, I've been busy. I just thought of a great update.
2: What is it?
8: I went for a walk today with some mashed potatoes.
2: Oh.
8: Who else can say that?
2: Yeah, I guess you got a point there. Okay.
8: Gotta go.
2: Bye, Barry.
6: Olivia.
7: Hey.
6: Meatloaf for lunch today. I saved you a seat.
5: Just to let you know, Amber's looking for you. She wants to invite you on a trip to the Bug Museum.
7: And after I spent all yesterday afternoon looking at rocks.
6: You have to talk to her. Tell her that you're not interested in these things.
7: I've tried, trust me. But every time I tell her, she seems to think it's just because I don't know enough about it.
6: Can't you just say, no, I don't want to go.
7: I don't want to hurt her feelings. She really enjoys spending time with me.
6: No, she enjoys spending time with opposite Olivia, not you.
5: Olivia? There you are.
7: Hi, Amber. Did you need something?
5: Oh, do you want to go to the arachnid exhibition at the insectarium this Saturday?
7: A whole swarm of us are going.
8: Get it? Swarm.
7: Yeah, but, I'm not really into bugs.
5: It's only because you've never seen them like this. Once you watch the way a dung beetle burrows, you'll never be the same.
7: Right.
5: Mm-hmm. Danielle and I used to go every Saturday, and I haven't been in almost 3 weeks. I'd be so disappointed if you didn't go.
7: Look, I really like you, Amber, but I don't like bugs, computer science, or rocks at all. Not even a little.
5: Oh. Okay. I get it. We'll do something else. What do you want to do?
7: Me?
5: The same thing happened with Danielle. She likes Max. I'm a PC kind of girl. But we just chose to be friends anyway. And using each other's computers actually strengthened our friendship. So, what do you like to do?
7: Shop? Listen to music? Drama club? Lots of things. But I'm pretty sure I won't enjoy a bug museum.
5: Oh, but it's a life-changing...
7: Are there bugs there?
5: Of course.
7: Then no.
5: But
7: no!
12: So our first drama club exercise today will be to partner up to create a scene to share with the rest of the class. You have 5 minutes.
7: Okay, ready for this, Amber?
5: Yeah.
7: Okay, we have to hurry. How about this? I'll be the beautiful, arrogant woman who's allergic to walnuts, and you're the housekeeper who's trying to poison me.
5: No. I was thinking more along the lines of reenacting how Newton came up with the law of gravity.
7: But didn't that really happen?
5: Of course. That's the point.
7: But that's not making anything up. Besides, it's boring.
5: Gravity is boring? That's like saying oxygen is a luxury item.
7: The point is to be creative.
5: Well, Newton was a genius.
7: Okay, how about we act out a scene where Newton's wife gets jealous because he won the Nobel Prize, and so she hides it in the laundry.
5: But that didn't really happen.
7: How do you know? Did you do their laundry?
5: This is ridiculous. When Danielle and I had to act out a scene for literature class, we knew right away that we'd do something from the Civil War period.
7: Maybe drama club wasn't a good idea.
5: We could... Oh, never mind. You don't like rocks, even though you never gave it a chance.
7: I gave it a chance. I looked for rocks and pieces of pavement. I was bored.
5: It's a lot more interesting than pretending to look through someone's laundry.
7: But that's me. I like drama club and painting my nails and shopping and hanging out at Wits End.
5: But I don't like any of those things. Danielle and I...
7: Danielle! I am not Danielle. I'll never be Danielle. I don't want to be Danielle.
5: But... I need to go.
12: Well done, Olivia. Next time, however, please wait until you're called upon to begin your scene.
5: But... Oh, no.
11: Want to contact us about the episodes you're hearing? 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We always love hearing from you.
5: And I feel bad that I hurt her feelings, but to be honest, I'm also kind of relieved. She was pretty difficult to be friends with. And I was getting worried I'd spend the rest of my life studying spiders and playing Guess the Gigahertz.
13: But apart from a few differences in your interest, do you enjoy being with Amber? Do you consider her your friend?
5: Yeah, I think. I mean, up until now, I haven't really thought about what a friend is. My friends sort of became my friends because we were, friendly.
13: Okay. So let's try to figure it out. Why are you good friends with Priscilla?
5: I don't know. We hung out together for years. She lives right down the street from me. And when we were little, we really liked playing Molly Muppets together. And now we both like to shop and go to church and stuff like that.
13: So you have things in common. And you live close to each other. And you have a history together. Oh, see, those are all things that help make a friendship. Do you agree on everything?
5: No. But a lot of the time, we think alike. And we enjoy doing the same things.
14: Oh, hi, Olivia. Hey, Whit. Do you think you might have anything in the little theater that would help me look like a toaster?
13: Oh, well, I believe we still have your blender costume from the talent show. Maybe you could make some modifications to that.
14: Brilliant!
13: Is this for the Postal Worker Spirit Week?
14: Oh, no. That ended yesterday. Thanks a lot, Whit.
5: Mr. Whitaker? Would you say that Wooten is a good friend of yours?
13: Sure.
5: But why? You're not alike at all.
13: Oh, I wouldn't say that. Wooten and I have a lot of similarities.
5: Like what?
13: We both enjoy talking about our faith, encouraging others, working with kids. And I think he's very interesting as a person. Pretty entertaining, too.
5: Do you hang out at his house?
13: Not very often. It's a little chaotic for me.
5: Do you like comic books as much as he does?
13: I'm interested, but not like he is. I see what you're getting at, though. Wooten and I are friends, but we don't have to be exactly alike. We can also respect and appreciate each other's differences.
5: Huh. But that's the thing. I don't think my differences with Amber are the problem. I think maybe she wants me to be someone else.
13: Well, pretending or acting like someone you're not isn't a good basis for friendship. Friends are friends because they accept each other for who they are.
5: So I did the right thing?
13: Maybe you could have gone about it a little differently, but... She needed to understand how you felt. She shouldn't expect you to act like someone else in order to be her friend.
8: I figured it out. Finally.
13: Well, hello, Barrett.
5: What are you so excited about?
8: I figured out which one of my club kid chat friends unfriended me. My dentist's daughter's neighbor's cousin.
13: Oh.
7: Shocking.
8: So I sent her a message and asked her why she didn't want to be my friend.
13: Did she respond?
8: Yeah, she said she thought I was her dog walker. His name is Barrett, too. But she didn't want to be Kid Chat friends with someone she didn't even know. So she took me off her list.
13: Well, that's understandable.
8: Yeah, I guess. But I liked having 523 friends, even if they're people I don't know in real life. I like that so many people read my updates and care about what happens in my day.
7: But do they really care?
8: Sure. I think so. That reminds me, I need to go update my status and read everyone else's.
7: You're doing a lot of that lately.
8: Hey, it takes a lot of time when you have 522 friends. See ya.
7: Bye. So, are those 522 people real friends?
13: They sound more like acquaintances to me. I mean, how can you be a real friend to that many people? And it scares me to think of kids investing so much time with people they don't have much of a connection with, while ignoring the friends they have right around them.
7: Yeah, that's what somebody ought to tell... Oh, you're talking to me, aren't you?
13: Well, I might be.
7: Amber.
15: Oh, hey, Olivia. I thought I'd find you here.
7: Yep.
15: Looking for rocks again. But I know you're not interested in that.
7: I'm really sorry that I hurt your feelings in drama club. I shouldn't have said what I did.
15: No, you were right. I'm the one who's sorry. I was missing Danielle so much. I had it stuck in my mind you could be a replacement. But that's not you.
7: Yeah, you and I are pretty different.
15: I know we'll never be best friends, but I'm glad I got to know you better.
7: Same here.
14: Oh, hi, Barrett. Your backpack.
8: What's wrong with it?
14: Nothing. It's blue. Today is Find All Things Blue for Mail Carrier Spirit Week. Miss Finnegan Shutters, are you doing better today?
8: Just thinking about things. About true friendships.
14: Wow, those are good thoughts. Poodle sweater. Oh, are you still doing Club Kid Chat?
8: Yeah. I posted an update this morning saying that I felt kind of down.
14: Wow. Any responses yet? Moldy piece of bread!
8: 4. 1 suggesting a self-help book, 1 asking who I was, 1 telling me to meditate more, and 1 saying that I could earn $80,000 a year working from home.
14: So, not so helpful.
8: Not in the least. The thing is, once I got to school, Amanda told me how much she liked my shirt, and Matthew asked if I wanted to come over for dinner tonight.
14: Wow, you have some good friends. Dog dish!
8: I do. I got caught up in having a lot of so-called friends on Club Kid Chat. People who hardly even knew me. But made me feel popular.
14: Yeah. I mean, I know it can be fun to have Club Kid Chat friends. I have some, too. But, you know, they can really take up a lot of time.
8: Yeah. I'm thinking I'm going to start spending more time with my actual friends.
14: Yeah. That sounds like a good idea to me.
8: So, I'm taking a break from Club Kid Chat.
14: Well, if you have some extra time, you want to do my route with me?
8: Sure. Mr. Tingham's Flowers.
14: Oh, that's a good one.
8: So, did anyone get mad about having gravy on their packages the other day? The sky.
14: Oh, no. Minivan. But I did have a whole bunch of dogs follow me around. I mean, even more than the usual dogs that follow me around. Maybe it was the sauce.
11: You know, changing who we are to fit in with other people, even lots of people, might make us popular, but it won't bring lasting true friendships. A true friend likes you for who you are as a person, not for who they want you to be. As Barrett learned, a few true friends are worth much more than any number of fake friends. 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
1: Three Brothers Community Church would like to invite you to join us for worship on Sunday afternoons at 2 p.m. The church is located at 168 Promised Land Road, 5 miles north of Midway, Arkansas, on Highway 5. 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
7: Bob!
8: Have you found the kids?
7: I found a team, but when I approached them, they took off. How about you?
8: I haven't seen hide nor hair of them. What a disaster. If anything happens, Jack...
9: Rustic cabins, canoe trips, pristine wilderness, and animals in their natural habitat. Family camp has been a highlight for the Brinkmans every summer for the past 16 years. This year, it's even more special. The family is hosting the first ever missionary adventure camp, but it looks like things may not be going as planned. Let's begin our story 2 days earlier, as the van crests the top of the hill and the kids set their eyes on Paradise Lake for the very first time.
10: Oh, I love how it's nestled down there in the valley.
11: Dad, will they have the little boats like they do at the other camp?
12: Yeah, they have canoes and paddle boats.
11: Do they have the bouncy thing off the end of the pier?
12: I don't know about that one, but this is going to be fun, Gracie. They have fishing and swimming and even have a zip line where you land in the water.
11: Ian said this isn't a real lake.
13: All I said is it was man-made.
12: Ian's right. About 70 years ago, some men built a dam across the river. The water backed up, which created the lake.
11: What's that thing sticking above the trees?
13: That must be the zip line tower.
11: Cool!
14: I can't believe how beautiful it is today.
15: Yeah.
14: It's so warm. It seems like it's been raining for weeks.
12: Man, I'm so glad the weather finally broke. This would have been a bust with rain.
11: Mom, Peter crawled on himself with a mug.
15: What?
14: Oh, give me that. Oh, no, Peter, that's bad.
11: Look, Daddy was crushed on my face.
14: Oh, it's all over his arms, too.
11: Don't worry, Mommy. This mug be my
15: Oh, guys, don't encourage him. Peter, that's not good.
11: Show me, Mommy.
12: Well, we're here. Paradise Lake. Let's hop out and stretch our legs on the beach before we unpack.
14: Oh, the lake is so clear.
11: Ian, wait for me.
15: Peter, do you want to go see the water?
16: This is going to be wonderful.
14: Oh, I know.
12: I hope it turns out.
16: How could it not?
15: You've worked so hard and organized every detail.
12: Yeah, I've tried to think of everything.
10: How are you feeling, Mom?
15: Pretty good so far. I can't believe we're only a month away. With Peter, I didn't want to move at this stage.
12: I really wish we could have done this camp after the baby was born. Make sure you take it easy. We don't want the baby coming early.
15: I've got 4 weeks, and I always go late. Don't worry, it's not going to happen. Mm-hmm.
10: Correction, of course it's going to happen. We're the Brinkman family.
12: Well, Iron Mountain's only a half hour away from the camp. They have a great hospital. If we could just control when babies were born, though.
15: That would make things easier. But I am glad we know the one who's ultimately in control.
12: Yeah, I guess it just all comes down to trust. Lord, thanks for this beautiful setting. And for stopping the rain so we could have camp. Thanks for bringing all these families. Lord, may this be a really good time for everybody. What in the world? Oh, it can't be.
13: Dad, what's going on?
12: I think the dam might have just broke.

0: Carl Ralston.
1: Could I call you back, Carl? We're having a bit of an issue here.
0: It will only take a second. Our plane is delayed. I guess there's a bad line of storms marching across Minnesota.
1: Oh.
0: Can you cover for me? We'll get there as soon as we can.
1: Sure. We'll take care of it. Thanks for the call, Carl.
2: From bad to worse?
1: He's not coming.
2: Oh.
1: We need to cancel.
2: But some people have already arrived. What do we tell them?
1: Well, we could start with, there's no lake, and there's no speaker.
3: Dad, come here quick!
1: Charlie, what in the world?
3: Check it out! These fish were just flopping around.
1: Hmm?
3: I got the cooler and put some water in it. Look, they're coming alive
1: they
3: again.
1: They sure are.
3: I saved them.
4: Dad, we can do it.
1: Huh?
4: Save the camp. Remember what Aunt Sarah did with us last summer at the family get-together?
1: Yeah.
4: It was a blast. Yeah, we could try that with all the kids.
3: It was really fun.
5: I love the Bible smuggling part.
1: I don't know. We don't have much time, and it takes a lot of planning.
2: I could help. Jack, I think it could work.
4: Yeah.
1: All right. I guess we could try, but make sure you don't overdo it, Susan.
2: We can all do it together. Right, kids?
6: Yeah,
7: sure.
2: Dad, it's the camp director.
8: Jack?
1: Hey, Mike.
8: I have some more bad news. When the dam broke, it took out the bridge.
2: Oh.
8: Thankfully, nobody was hurt, but no one's getting in or out of Paradise Bible Camp, at least for a few days.
1: What about downriver? Is there damage?
8: No, I don't think so. It's all wilderness down there.
2: How many families made it to the camp?
8: We think about half.
5: What about all the other people?
8: We're calling them right now.
2: They'll just have to turn around, Gracie.
8: We have plenty of food, but with no lake, I'm afraid your activities will be limited.
1: Mike, we may still be able to make this work. I'll address everyone tonight at dinner.
4: Kate, here they come. Hi, Jim.
9: Hi. Ian, right?
4: Yeah.
5: I thought there was supposed to be a lake here.
4: Well, there was.
10: Hey, Luke, can we sit with you?
11: Sure.
10: We're going to make sure you're on our team.
5: What a game.
12: Good evening. Hello, everyone. Can I get your attention, please? Thank you. First of all, my name is Jack Brinkman, and I want to welcome you to our very first missionary adventure camp. As you know, we're stranded here for the next couple days without a speaker. We've had to change things up a little, but we've cooked up something pretty cool. We'd like to invite all the kids to participate in what we're calling the Missionary Games. They will test your wit, strength, and endurance. The fastest team to complete all the challenges wins. Adults, we'll need some of you to help out as judges and guards.
4: Guards?
13: What's the mission, Mr. Brinkman?
12: Well, you will be teams of missionaries trying to translate and smuggle the Bible through hostile territory. We'll start tomorrow with team-building activities. We'll do a blind trust walk and a zip-line challenge. Our goal is to help you to understand a little more about what missionaries go through to get God's word to people around the world.
13: Sounds like fun.
12: If you'd like to participate, come up after the meal.
5: What do you see?
4: Team 3 is on the first challenge.
14: Charlie, do you copy?
5: Loud and clear.
14: What do you see?
5: They're on the first challenge. Dad's trying to get Gracie to go down the zip line.
1: Gracie, you'll be fine. Nothing's gonna happen, honey. Trust me. It'll be fun.
5: Okay, here it goes.
4: Oh, gross. She landed in the mud.
14: How many more people after Gracie?
5: 3.
14: I've been counting them. Our team is still ahead.
5: Where are you, Isaac?
14: I'm watching Team 1. They're about to start the trust walk. Stand by.
2: Okay, kids. Are you guys ready? Your leader's going to take you on a trust walk. Make sure your blindfolds are covering your eyes. Hope is your leader. She doesn't have a blindfold. This is just like missions. Sometimes you need to trust the local people as they guide you through things that are unfamiliar. Hope, you pull on the rope and your 5 teammates will follow you.
5: Everybody, we're going down a big hill out front. Be really, really careful.
13: This is kind of freaky. Sorry.
5: What was that?
15: Oh, yeah, don't.

0: one step there.
1: Charlie, team one is heading down the hill.
2: Our team is next on a zip line. Holy.
3: We ready for me to turn the lights out?
4: Yep.
5: Oh, yes. Well, I have to be honest. I was pretty worried that today wasn't going to work out too well, but I was pleasantly surprised. How do you guys feel things went?
4: I think it went good.
6: Yeah.
4: I think the blindfold trust walk was a great idea. I never realized how hard it is to trust people.
3: Oh, I'm so glad it worked.
5: Yeah.
3: Isaac, your team really impressed me. You were the only team that didn't hit that surprise tree.
7: Thanks. We used a secret weapon.
3: And what was that?
7: Well, it wouldn't be a secret if we told you. Do I have to say?
3: Oh, I suppose not.
0: Hey, can we play that game? When you start a story and we finish it?
5: Absolutely. Let me think for a second. Okay. Once there was a boy. He took 100 helium balloons and tied them to a wooden folding chair and took off. But all of a sudden, your turn, Mom.
3: All of a sudden, he realized he forgot his BB gun. He went higher and higher until... Michelle's turn.
8: He went higher and higher until his house was a teeny little dot. It was getting dark, and then suddenly there was a big boom and a flash of bright light. Kate?
0: Mom, I'm hungry. I know what to do. Helper, mommy's helper, mommy big helper, da da da da. A cheerio. This is yummy. Mommy's gonna be so happy. Whoops. Don't worry. There's more.
3: Jack, someone is knocking on the door.
5: Good morning.
9: Good morning, Mr. Brinkman. I believe this young man belongs to you.
5: Oh, Peter, what were you doing outside?
0: Helping.
5: Helping? Oh, buddy, you can't go outside by yourself.
9: I was using the showers and found him walking across camp.
5: I'm so sorry.
9: It looks like he got into something. Mm. He has this stuff on him.
5: Oh, now Peter, what's all over your pajamas?
0: I
5: Thank you so much for bringing him back, Mrs.
9: Jenny. Jenny Hillstrand.
5: No, thank you, Jenny, for bringing Peter back.
9: You're welcome. See you at breakfast, Mr. Brinkman.
3: How embarrassing.
4: Oh, it's okay, Mommy. It's only Marky Mark.
3: Oh. Where's Kitri?
4: I don't know. She was off doing something with Jill. I think they were looking for a bucket.
3: Michelle, have you heard from Anthony?
8: Yeah, he texted me this morning. He hasn't left. The bridge is still out.
3: Well, we still have a couple days of camp.
8: Yeah, it's just too bad. He really wanted to be here.
3: Yeah.
7: Hey, Dad, can I ring the breakfast bell?
10: Sure.
11: Excuse me, Jack.
5: Good morning, Bob. Oh, why are you all wet?
11: Someone put a bucket of water on top of the door to Tim and Kyle's room.
5: And you happened to find it.
11: Well, you could say that.
5: I wonder who did that.
11: It's okay. My kids probably started it. But actually, there was something else I wanted to tell you. Last night, my kids was complaining that a couple of your boys was cheating during the mission games.
5: Cheating?
11: Yeah, sneaking around with the talkie-talkies, spying on the other teams.
5: Oh, that must have been Isaac and Charlie. They're into this spy phase right now. I'll talk to them.
11: Appreciate it.
5: Good morning, campers. How'd you sleep?
12: Great.
5: So did we, except for little Peter here. By now, some of you may have heard that he visited the kitchen in the middle of the night. Peter really likes to help out at home, and he really likes to cook. He wanted to make scrambled eggs for breakfast. It didn't go so well. did it, Peter?
0: Nope.
5: The bad news is the eggs are gone. The good news is we still have twice-baked oatmeal.
6: Yeah!
5: Some items of business while our servers bring us the food. Yesterday, you all performed very well in the missionary games. Team C currently leads the competition. This morning, you'll need to find Mrs. Brinkman, who is hiding somewhere. She won't be able to speak English. Does anybody here speak Dutch?
12: No, not me.
5: Good. This morning, she can only speak Dutch. Each team will get a verse, and your goal is to get her to write down your verse in Dutch. You can't tell her the words, though. You can only act them out.
0: Like charades?
5: Right. You will act out the words, and she will write down in Dutch what she guesses you're saying. We'll give you the clues to where she's hiding. The final Mission Games challenge will occur this evening in the dark. You will need to smuggle the verse you translated out of the country and get past the guards. We adults will be the guards, and we'll patrol the camp with vehicles and on foot with flashlights. You will need to use stealth and teamwork to get past us. Okay, that's all I have. Before we pray, our camp director has a couple of words for us.
10: Thanks, Jack. The road commission is telling us the bridge won't be repaired for a month.
0: Seriously?
10: But don't worry. Today the National Guard is setting up a temporary military-style bridge. They're saying it will be ready for us by the time camp concludes tomorrow.
13: What if it ain't?
10: Well, we'll cross that bridge when we get there. They're confident it will be ready. One last reminder, please stay away from the lake, or the spot where it used to be. I know it's tempting to go out on it, but the National Guard says it's just not safe.
14: Not to mention, you could get an intestinal parasite.
0: Sounds gross.
15: And it's stinky.
10: Yes, and it stinks. But our breakfast here smells great. Would you please bow your heads as we pray? Lord, we thank you for this food. Please bless the hands that prepared it. In your son's name, amen.
16: Amen.
10: All right, dig in.
11: Something's not right here.
0: Ugh, this tastes terrible.
4: All I can taste is baking soda.
0: I can't eat this.
5: Peter, do you know anything about this?
0: Peter. I think this is it.
17: Come in.
18: It's her. I know her voice.
0: What did she say?
19: I'm guessing. Come in.
17: Hello.
0: I'm Jill.
18: And I'm Kyle.
17: Ich bin Susanne.
0: We need your help.
17: How is it then?
0: Charades. Give her the pen and paper.
17: Danke. Ich weiß nicht, was es ist für.
0: How do you say God? Up there, big, huge.
17: What?
19: I know. Act out the Michelangelo picture where God the Father is touching the finger of someone. Here, touch my finger.
17: Oh, hot. Jullie zijn over hot aan het praten, niet waar?
0: Hot. Can you write it with the pen and paper?
17: Hot schrijven? Ja, okay.
19: So love the world?
0: Let's do just loved next. Loved.
18: Pretend you're holding flowers and bat your eyes.
17: Oh, leaf. Ja, leaf.
0: Can you write it?
17: Natürlich.
19: Dad, that was so awesome. Mom, you were great. Which team was the fastest?
3: The other kids don't know, so I probably shouldn't tell you guys.
5: By the way, Charlie and Isaac, did you spy on the other teams yesterday?
7: Yeah, sort of. That was my secret.
5: Uh-huh.
0: Yeah, we used the walkie-talkies.
5: Did that give you an unfair advantage?
7: Well, we knew what the trail was like.
5: Your team will lose some points for that.
7: Sorry, Dad.
0: Kids who got Mr. Bob wet with a bucket on his door.
5: Is this true?
15: Yeah, it wasn't really meant for him, though.
5: Kitri, you need to be a good example here. I expect more from you.
15: I'm sorry. Dad, I was looking on your phone, and there's a pretty big storm on the radar. Here, check it out.
5: Oh, maybe it'll miss us.
3: Should we come up with a backup plan for the last challenge?
19: That's the funnest one, though. We have to do it.
5: Not sure what we'd do instead.
15: Stay alive?
5: Oh, come on, guys. Think positive.
19: Oh, yeah. A storm would make it more exciting. I see a flashlight up on the hill.
2: I think that's my dad. He's one of the guards.
19: Okay. When the light turns away, let's run to that picnic table and hide under it. Okay, now, run, run, run!
18: I think we made it.
2: There's another group under that big tree. You can see them when the lightning flashes.
19: You're right. That's Isaac's group. They shouldn't be under that tree with all this lightning. I need to get them away from there. We can all fit under this picnic table.
11: They're not coming in, Jack.
5: They probably couldn't hear the bell over this storm.
14: It's really bad.
5: I'm not sure what to do.
3: Jack, is that a tornado warning?
5: Oh, no.
10: Hey, we need to get everyone into the storm shelter under the chapel immediately.
5: Oh, I have about 50 kids running around out here hiding from their parents.
11: Jack.
5: Bob, I'm so sorry. We're doing our best. If something happens, I didn't cause this. Where are you kids?
1: Dad.
5: Michelle, you need to get to the shelter.
1: I'm there. It's Mom.
5: What's wrong?
1: She's in labor. She thinks the storm brought it on.
5: Oh, you gotta be kidding. I'll be right there.
1: I think she's really, really close. Hurry.
5: Who's gonna deliver our baby? Everything is out of control. Lord, I need your help. Mike, do you copy?
13: I'm here, Jack.
5: Do you know if any of the campers have medical training?
13: No, but I can check the records and get back to you.
5: Hurry. Susan's in labor. In that room with Michelle.
18: Thanks.
3: Dad. Oh, Jack.
5: How are you feeling?
3: Okay for the moment.
5: Honey, I'm sorry.
3: What's that squeaking?
5: Huh?
3: Whenever you walk.
15: There's something on your shoe here.
3: Huh. Jack, what is it?
5: You've got to be kidding. Wow. Okay, we need to pray. Lord, this verse tells us not to worry about anything, but with thanksgiving to make our requests known to you. So we do that right now. We thank you for your goodness. We thank you for this baby that's on its way. You see what's going on. We ask you for your help right now. And we trust you for the peace that passes understanding.
3: Thank you.
5: Jenny Hillstrand?
14: Jack, I'm a midwife.
5: Hey, Mike.
10: How's it going in there?
5: Wonderful. We have a healthy baby boy.
10: Praise God.
5: I'm so glad Jenny was here. What's the status on the kids?
10: All accounted for.
5: Yes.
10: When the National Guard gets involved, let's just say problem solved.
5: I'm glad they came over when they heard what was going on.
10: Officer Rogers said they have ample medical supplies in the Humvee. They'll be staying in the camp until morning in case you guys need anything.
5: Oh, thank you, Mike.
10: You bet. And guess what?
5: What?
10: Your speaker will be here in the morning.
5: Oh, excellent. How are you feeling?
3: A little sore, but good. You want to hold him?
5: Oh, sure. Hey there, little buddy. Come here. Yeah.
2: He's so cute. I like the name Micah.
0: Can you believe it? Mom had her baby.
16: Is anyone really surprised? I think this will go down as one of the most exciting trips ever.
19: Definitely. When those soldiers started chasing us, I thought you'd gone a little bit too far with this, Dad.
5: Oh, little baby boo-boo. Oh. Yeah, Ian, not much was in my control today.
16: I was amazed at how you held it together.
5: You know, when Peter said, "Don't worry, Mommy, it's only Marky Marker," we all laughed because that's a silly thing to say. Marky Marker is permanent. It's the hardest marker to get off.
16: No kidding.
5: But there's some truth to that statement. Even the seemingly permanent messes or problems are not impossible for God to handle. He can help us through anything. And he reminded me of that through that crazy balloon stuck to my shoe. It's okay, Micah. Guys, God is always with us. We can trust him.
20: 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While portions of this story are fictitious, during a dark time in his life, one of our writers really did find a balloon with the verse Philippians 4, 6-7 written on it. And in that moment, God brought a peace that passes understanding. Well, there's one day left of the Missionary Adventure Camp, and you're not going to want to miss it. Join us next time as the guest speaker takes us on a journey into the heart of Cambodia.
21: Dear God, walk in front of me and lead me. 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Carry me and be my friend.
22: 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I don't want to be one of them. People can be tough. Let me be tender. People can be bullies. Let me be kind. And when I fail, forgive me.
23: 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When I feel like I don't measure up, help me remember God measures me by Jesus. When I feel weak, help me remember you're strong.
24: 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I am part of your family. And when I can't see, open my eyes. Amen.
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26: 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I'm stressed about it. And then I go to 1 Thessalonians 5:16 through 18. It says, rejoice always. Pray continually. 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And I find that hard to do when I'm scared.
27: Oh, we all do. I mean, it's overwhelming. 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
16: 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Beyond Gilead.

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1: The great wise Thimble has spoken.
3: Oh, brother. Speaking of which, where's Michael?
0: He's getting dressed.
1: Hand me the dice, please, and I will face my destiny.
3: Michael's getting dressed? For what?
0: For the Sadie Hawkins dance tonight.
3: The Sadie Hawkins dance? A girl asked Michael?
2: My doggy can do tricks.
1: All around me, people go on with their merry little lives. Meanwhile, I must confront my huge fate alone.
3: What girl?
4: We can't tell you, Haley.
3: What?
1: And now I shall roll the dice, which happens to be the plural for die.
2: My doggy can roll over and play dead.
1: Here goes.
3: Can't you give me a clue?
0: No.
4: Michael asked your mother and me not to tell anyone.
2: My doggy can roll over and play Monopoly.
1: Oh, the pain. Oh, the agony. Hey, anybody want to buy a slightly used steamship? Low mileage. A little old lady used it just to go to church once a week.
3: Whoa, look at Michael.
4: You
3: look
4: great.
2: He's all dressed up.
1: Does anybody care that life as I know it has just come to an end?
3: Who is it, Michael? Tell me.
4: Haley.
5: I gotta go.
0: Bye, Michael.
4: You sure you don't want to ride?
5: No, thanks. I don't want to make a big deal.
4: All right.
2: Hey, aren't you supposed to be in jail?
5: What?
2: Not you. Tim.
1: Wait. That's a 6, not a 5. And that's a 4, which makes 10. Which means I'm going to jail.
3: Tell Mrs. Richter hi for me.
4: Haley, that's inappropriate.
3: I'm sorry.
1: I'm going to jail. I'm going to jail. I'm going to jail.
6: You can do it, Dad.
7: Why do they make these necklace things so tiny for big, fat dad thumbs? I need tweezers and a microscope.
6: You just pull back the little clasp and hook the little chain. Mm-hmm.
7: And go a little crazy. Come on, you little necklace. I'm sure glad I don't have to wear this.
6: I'm sure you would look just beautiful.
7: Thanks, Mom. So you two will be with Anna and Matt, is that right?
6: Mm-hmm.
7: Almost had it that time.
6: You see, Anna invited Matt, and she wanted me to come with them.
7: I see. Whoops, almost.
6: That's why I asked Michael.
7: I still don't get why he wants to meet you at school instead of walking you there.
6: He doesn't want people to see us walking together.
7: What?
6: He's kind of shy about all this.
7: I would be proud to have a pretty girl like you walking beside me. I'd want everybody to know.
6: But you're my dad.
7: Aha! I got it!
6: Yay!
7: Okay, turn around and let me look at you. My. You are a beautiful young lady.
6: Thank you.
7: I wish your mom could see you now. She would be so proud of you.
6: Dad, is mom...

0: not even close to my color palette.
1: You don't want the warden to come down here.
0: Maybe I do.
2: We have a problem here?
0: Yes, we have a problem here. Do you have any idea who I am?
2: Richter?
0: Oh, and that's another thing. I'm not just Richter. My name is Monica Richter.
2: Well, now, Monica Richter, do you have any idea who I am?
0: I suppose the warden.
2: You suppose correctly.
0: Well, finally. It's about time I got some attention around here.
2: Oh, you have our attention. And I apologize that our facilities are not up to your standards.
0: I could write a book.
2: We have some other accommodations that might be more suited to someone of your stature.
0: Now we're talking.
2: Right this way, please. Sometimes it's just difficult for people to adjust to this kind of environment.
0: I'm so glad you understand.
2: I understand completely. And after I heard about your concerns, I decided to give you a place with a bit more privacy.
0: Thank you so much. Sometimes all a person needs is for someone else to listen.
2: You're so right. Well, here we are. Welcome to the hole.
0: Thank you. I'm sorry, where's the bed?
2: I understand you had a problem with the bed in the other cell. So we got rid of that problem.
0: Oh, there's nothing in here at all. What about the restroom?
2: That's the hole you see in the floor. With all the privacy you ever want.
0: But you can't. I can't.
2: And the best thing of all, it's perfectly soundproof.
0: Wait, let me out of here. I demand that you... No!
2: Ah, much better.
3: What? Mike, you didn't even walk with her?
4: Matt, what do I look like? A doofusaurus? Only a few people know. And I made them all take a vow of silence, including you.
3: Okay.
4: I made sure nobody saw me coming here with her. And if we absolutely have to dance, we'll be over there by the bleachers where it's hard to see anybody.
3: Wow. Got it all planned out. But I thought you guys were friends.
4: Right. Friends, Matt. That's it. Nothing more. I don't want anybody getting any ideas here, okay?
3: You got it. I don't have any ideas.
4: I don't know why I even agreed to this.
5: Hi, Michael.
4: Maya! Oh, Maya. Just talking about you,
5: Are you okay?
4: Fine. I just never saw you like this.
5: You never saw me like this?
4: Yeah. Well, no. I mean, I never saw you coming. It's so dark in here, you know.
5: Like your tie.
4: It's a clip-on.
5: I'm impressed.
1: Richter?
0: Yes.
1: The warden wants to know if you're ready to behave.
0: Yes.
1: We've had a run of people behaving badly tonight. Must be something in the air.
0: Is that so?
1: Yeah, we're close to full.
0: Is that so?
1: Which means you're gonna have some cellmates to keep you company.
0: Is that so? I can't believe this. Is that you, Monica?
4: I'm glad we're out of the lights. This is so...
5: Come on, Michael. Oh. Step forward, then step to the side.
4: Whoops!
5: Then back one step, and over one step.
4: This is...
5: Ouch!
4: I can't do this.
6: Hey, Mike, you look like a ballerina.
4: Oh, go drown yourself in the punch bowl.
5: Michael, you can do it. Keep trying, okay?
4: No, I can't. That's the problem. I've been trying all night. I don't know why I came.
5: Excuse me?
4: I'm sorry. Maybe this wasn't a good idea.
5: Maybe it wasn't. I'm going home.
4: Maya?
5: Yes?
4: You shouldn't walk home alone.
0: Officer, I absolutely will not share my cell with a criminal. Especially if she knows me.
1: Well, I could offer you more private accommodations.
0: Oh,
1: right. Nighty-night.
7: You don't even recognize me, do you? Turn around.
1: No.
7: Picture me as a blonde. A lot less wrinkles. lots less meat on my bones.

0: I... maybe... no.
1: Buffalo Bob's. You and I were waitresses.
0: Flo! Is that you?
1: In the flesh. Although I sure wish I had a little less flesh, you know.
0: Why are you here? You're the last person I'd expect to see in jail.
1: I was about to say the same about you, sweetie.
0: I'd always wondered what happened to you.
1: No, you didn't, Monica. You never wondered at all.
0: What?
1: I couldn't blame you. You were always one step ahead of me and everybody else. Always thinking ahead.
0: Daddy taught me well. Always stay in control, he used to tell me.
1: You remember how we used to stay up late after closing and talk sometimes?
0: Uh-huh.
1: I remember you cried that one night when you...
0: He was a great daddy. He did what he thought he had to do.
1: Have you seen him since he left?
0: No. But for some reason, he's been on my mind a lot lately. I often wonder where he is, what he's doing now.
1: You remember the night when Tom first asked you out?
0: And I mixed up everybody's orders.
1: Sure did. What a mess. And two nights later, Tom Richter came in his white Mustang and whisked you away to that new, beautiful world you were always looking for.
0: Yeah. I owe a lot to both Tom Richters. Junior taught me how to love again. And Senior taught me the value of power.
1: Things really changed for you.
0: Very much so.
2: Got you a new friend, Richter. Meet Roth. First name, Margie.
0: Margie?
3: Richter? Mrs. Richter?
0: Yes.
3: You...
0: I'm sorry.
3: You don't even know who I am, do you? And you don't even care. I made a promise to myself that one day I would make you pay for what you did to us. And it looks like this is your day.
4: 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We'll see you in the Word.
5: Maya?
6: Yes?
5: I'm...
6: Michael, I didn't ask you to the dance because I'm in love with you. I asked you because you're a good friend.
5: Oh.
6: That's it. At least, I thought you were a good friend.
5: Friends? That's all?
6: That's all. I was looking forward to this night for 6 weeks. I got this dress.
5: I'm sorry, Maya.
6: You had everything planned out so carefully, didn't you? All to avoid me.
5: Well...
6: You remind me of someone else I know.
0: Psst! Officer!
2: Got a problem, Richter?
0: I cannot be in the same cell with that person. I think my life is in danger.
2: Well, no. All the other cells are full. Remember?
0: Oh!
2: Have fun.
3: You remember Joe, don't you?
0: I'm sorry, I don't remember anyone.
3: Let me help you. Joe was your personal handyman. He gave you 6 years of his life, and I think it's pretty sad you don't even remember his name.
1: Monica, you don't have to listen to this.
0: It's all right, Flo. Joe was a little man, wasn't he?
3: In your eyes, he was. Joe was my dad, Mrs. Richter, but to you, he was just a handyman. And over the years, you belittled him, you humiliated him, put him in your little box.
0: I paid him fairly. I pay all my people well.
3: Oh, you paid your person well. But he ended up paying, and so did the rest of us.
0: I don't understand.
3: How true. My mom and I begged him to quit. We saw what you were slowly doing to him as a person. But my dad wasn't a quitter. He was just as determined to persevere as you were to crush him. When he finally decided to confront you, you were always in control.
0: I let him go.
3: You fired him. But that wasn't enough. You were afraid he'd go off telling people all over Coleraine the ugly truth of how you really were. And so you started spreading these nasty rumors about him, how he stole from you, how he could never be trusted. You trashed his reputation to protect your own. My dad tried as hard as he could. But funny thing, no one in town would hire him. We went bankrupt. Mom left, and my dad died of a broken heart. Quite a legacy there, Mrs. Richter. You broke my dad, my mom, and all of us. But you can't even remember his name.
0: I don't know what to say. I'm sorry.
3: Yes, you are.
6: I don't understand. Why did you say yes when I asked you to the dance?
5: I guess because no one else asked me.
6: Oh.
5: Yeah.
6: Well, thanks for walking me home.
5: Sure. Maya?
6: Yes?
5: How's your mom? If you don't want to talk about it, I understand.
6: No, it's fine. Well, Dad says she's doing the best she can, but I'm not so sure. She would have been excited for me tonight.
5: I can't imagine what this is like for you.
6: It's even tougher on Dad. And on top of all of this, Tiffany's pretty much run away from home. It's really hard for him.
5: Are you okay?
6: I will be.
5: You need any meals brought in or anything?
6: No, my great aunt Ruth is flying in tomorrow to stay with us and help around the house. She's a pretty amazing lady.
5: We're praying for you guys.
6: That means a lot to me. Thank you.
5: Can you keep a secret?
6: I'll try.
5: Don't tell my sister you asked me to the dance.
6: Oh, Michael. All right.
5: After all, we're just friends, right?
6: Right. Good friends.
5: Yeah.
6: Good night, Michael.
5: Good night.
7: Maya, I need to talk to you.
6: You can come in.
7: I just got word this morning that your great aunt Ruth had a heart attack.
6: What? Oh, no.
7: I'm taking the first flight out to Dallas to check on her.
6: But what about Mother?
7: She'll be fine. We both agreed that I need to go. We're the closest family your great aunt has. And as for you, I've already made the arrangements. You'll be staying at the Morrisons.
6: Oh.
7: I thought you'd be more excited.
6: I just think Michael may need a little space right now.
7: Based on your conversation last night?
6: Yeah, but Dad, you've got enough to worry about. It'll be okay.
7: Are you sure?
6: I'm okay, Dad.
7: That's my girl.
8: So do you know anything about this William Paulson man?
9: He's your attorney. I figured you might know.
8: He's actually... Never mind.
9: Right over there. You have 20 minutes.
8: Mr. Paulson?
10: Mrs. Richter. Are you all right?
8: I've had an interesting night.
10: I'm sorry. We'll do our best to get you out of here. We need to go over your options.
8: Yes, of course.
10: You sure you're all right?
8: Of course I'm all right. Just peachy. Let's just see what you have.
10: All right. One option you have here is to plead guilty and turn state's evidence.
8: And that means?
10: You can testify against the people who put you in this position.
8: You need to know something. I refuse to plead guilty and grovel like a common criminal.
10: Mrs. Richter, there's not much we can do. And if you don't mind me saying so, in the big picture, you're not the one in control here.
8: I'm not in control? Well then, Mr. Paulson, who is in control here? Tell me his name. I want to know. Now!
10: God.
8: Mr. Paulson, you've been hired for legal advice, not spiritual advice. And I would advise you to keep your religious opinions to yourself. If I'd wanted input from a minister or a priest, I would have called for one.
10: I'm sorry. I didn't mean to offend you.
8: Come to think of it, I never hired you in the first place. In fact, I want to know who did. Who's paying for you?
10: A benefactor. That's all I can say.
8: A benefactor? Well, is it God?
10: No.
8: Despite your perspective, and I'm sure your vast knowledge of the situation at hand, I am in control, Mr. Paulson. In fact, let me demonstrate. Because from this day forward, I will handle my own legal affairs, thank you. And you, Mr. Paulson, are fired.
10: Mrs. Richter, this isn't very wise. It could hurt you. Shouldn't you at least...
8: Get out!
11: Richter? Mrs. Richter?
0: What? What is it?
11: This is the chaplain. You need to come with us.
0: What's going on here? What's wrong?
12: Mrs. Richter, the estate of Edward Ferris has been desperately trying to contact you.
0: Edward Ferris? Estate?
12: Yes. Your father passed away yesterday.
0: Annika. Annika, what's wrong?
13: Go back to sleep.
0: Annika, tell me what's going on.
13: Daddy. My daddy's gone.
0: I am so sorry for you, hon. I don't know what to say.
13: Just you being here, it helps.
0: Yeah, sure.
13: Flo?
0: Yeah, hon.
13: Can we talk like we used to? I can't go.
11: Because of discipline issues. Warden Schmidt has denied your request.
1: Oh. Now, hold on here. She can't go to her own father's funeral.
11: Fletcher, this is between me and Richter. Now, Richter, you can consult your attorney if you'd like.
13: My attorney? My attorney is...
11: I'm sorry.
1: Monica.
13: Tom's coming back, but the funeral is tonight.
1: I wish there was something we could do for you, honey.
3: Mrs. Richter, you did some awful things to me and my family. But no one deserves this. Not even you.
13: Thank you, Margie.
11: Well, some good news for everybody. Fletcher and Roth, you're both released. And Richter, you'll have a jail cell all to yourself again.
13: What? No!
1: Officer, could I stay just one more night?
11: Now, there's a first. But I'm sorry. Those are the rules.
1: Oh, Monica. Here. Let me give you a hug.
3: Bye, Mrs. Richter.
13: Goodbye, Margie.
11: They'll process you through, and then you'll be out of here. Hope you got an umbrella. They say there's a big storm coming this way.
13: Oh.
11: Richter, the warden. Remember? I'll be back.
13: Always stay in control. Daddy, I can't do it. I'm sorry. I'm not in control anymore. Somebody else is.

0: Wow, Monica is in a tough place physically, but it seems like she's going to the right place in her heart. Can you believe that she's finally seeing that there is someone else who's in control? That's not an easy thing to learn. Matter of fact, all throughout the Bible, we see kings, prophets, and normal people like you and me wrestling with this idea of letting God take control of our lives. Anything short of giving all of our heart and all of our life to God is called idolatry. Idolatry is just what it sounds like. It's putting an idol, even an idol such as ourselves, before God. Deuteronomy 5:7 says that God is a jealous God. That means he wants us to give him total control because he's God and because he loves us. And he certainly knows more about life than we do. Have you given God complete control of your heart and life? Listen, it's the safest place to be. And if you want to learn more about what it means to do that, you should talk to your parents or your pastor or even get your mom and dad's permission and call our friends at 888-NEED-HIM. 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Today's episode, Always Stay in Control, was written by John Fornoff and directed by Steve O'Dell. Our recording engineer was Roy Wallace, post-production by Joe Carroll, and additional recording by Austin Rustoffer. Music was provided by John Campbell. Our executive producer was Terry Ritchie, and I'm Zach. We'll see you again right back here next time, Beyond Gilead.
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8: This is Max Lucado. God sees the needs of tomorrow and accordingly creates the training of today. He did so with Agnes. As a young girl, she was on fire for her faith. She left her home, her family, and country and became a missionary. She gave God everything, and God gave her a test, loneliness. She felt as if God had left her. On and off for 50 years, she battled a secret pain. Only late in life did she come to see her suffering as a way to understand the hungry, the naked, the homeless, the crippled, the blind, the lepers, all the people who feel unwanted. It was only then that Agnes, or Mother Teresa, saw her test as part of her call. Your test is a part of your call as well. This is Max Lucado.
9: Grab hold of courage. 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And once he paid the price, he rose again. A living Savior. A perfect rescue plan. So grab hold of courage. 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

That's the Wives Carver starting us off with tuning. That's right. Welcome to the Country Time here on KCMH. 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Let's get you rolling. Here's Dave Adkins with Let's Stay Away from the Rock Pie.

That's Dave Adkins with Let's Stay Away from the Rock Pile, because I don't need to be worried about somebody else's porch when mine needs swept. Amen. All right, guys, let's give you a little Western swing here with the Fortner Brothers.

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0: Karen Peck and New River with You Gotta Be Saved. Next up, guys, is Ben Fuller with Black Sheep. We're going to follow that up with another Karen Peck and New River song with Hey. Thank you for joining us on Country Time today. Hope we can get you encouraged, maybe pick your spirit up just a little bit.
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0: southbound with I lifted in the water. 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But you know what? It's just a representation of coming out of the grave. All right, guys, here's Scotty Inman with Man on the Middle Cross. He said I could come.
1: Lots of folks got lots of ways.

0: I could come.
1: That's right. Scotty Inman with the man on the middle cross. He said I could come. And that's all that needs to happen is you to believe in Jesus and ask him to be Lord and Savior of the life. He'll take care of all the rest. He said you could come. Here's True Song. Jesus 1, death 0.

Yeah, that's The Sound with Jeans and Jesus. You can take him with you everywhere you go, even if you're working out in the field on your tractor or whatever you're doing, even on a fishing boat. You know what? Take him anywhere.

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Folks, remember, when you're planting seeds, you're doing something for somebody, and you're doing it in the name of the Lord. All right, guys, here's Tim O'Brien. You didn't have to, but you took me in. 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

Christy Cox with God Never Made a Mountain That We Weren't Able to Climb and He Wouldn't Help Us Up. All right, guys, here's the right side, In the Shadow of the Cross. I'm telling you, folks, when you get to the shadow of the cross, that's where you take your burdens. You lay them right down at the shadow of the cross, and you leave them there. You don't pick them up and carry them away with you. You leave everything right there and trust Jesus to take care of it. Listen to this.

0: American Family News, I'm Robert Thornton. President Donald Trump spoke at a police academy today in New York to talk about his record on crime.
1: I also deployed the National Guard and federal law enforcement to restore public safety in our nation's capital, Washington, D.C. And in D.C., Memphis, and New Orleans, we've removed over 30,000 criminals from the streets in a single year. In Memphis, crime is down 71%. In New Orleans, crime is down 75%. And in D.C., crime is down 81%.
0: The president also said that New York Attorney General Letitia James is, quote, a dirty cop. Law enforcement spoke to reporters today after Luigi Mangione pleaded guilty to a federal stalking charge in the killing of UnitedHealthcare CEO Brian Thompson back in 2024. The assistant director in charge for FBI's New York field office, James Barnicle, praised the work of law enforcement for their work in bringing Mangione to justice and stressed the severity of the crime.
2: This tragedy shocked the nation, left a deep impact on everyone it touched. Violence driven by hostility toward opportunity and success stands in sharp contrast to the values true Americans hold dear.
0: The 28-year-old is scheduled to be sentenced on December 18th. Officials said they intend to seek the maximum punishment of life in prison. An American missionary who was kidnapped in Niger in October has been released, according to his organization. Two U.S. officials told the New York Times yesterday that Kevin Rideout, who serves with the North Carolina-based evangelical organization serving in mission, was in U.S. custody and en route to the United States. President Trump's inner circle is facing a major shakeup following White House Press Secretary Karoline Leavitt's announcement that she is stepping down at the end of the month to focus on her young children. While the administration bids farewell to her, conservative commentators are hailing the move as a powerful cultural statement. AFN's Chris Woodward has more.
3: Political analyst and commentator Jenna Ellis took to social media to applaud Leavitt's announcement, framing it as a rebuke of conventional career-first culture.
4: There are some things far more important than your career or status.
3: Ellis argued that being pro-family must extend past political talking points and manifest as real-life choices.
4: Being pro-family isn't only a policy position. Sometimes it means making decisions to put family first and actually ordering our lives according to those priorities.
3: Emphasizing the weight of the decision, Ellis noted that no office in Washington can substitute for parental presence at home.
4: No title, no amount of influence, no television camera, and no office, even one inside the White House, can replace that unique role of the family.
3: Ellis concluded that Leavitt's departure serves as an important reminder of what truly matters for working parents navigating high-pressure environments.
4: The point isn't for women to have it all. It's to do what matters. And recognizing that your children need you more than a career does isn't stepping backward. It's putting first things first.
3: President Trump has stated that while Leavitt is leaving the daily press briefing room, she will remain a top outside advisor as the party gears up for the upcoming midterm elections. I'm Chris Woodward.
0: A former high-ranking New Mexico Democrat legislator has been convicted of dozens of federal charges stemming from a years-long scheme to divert money from public schools to a friend's company in exchange for kickbacks. Jurors reached the verdict today following a trial that included testimony from Cheryl Williams Stapleton's former colleagues, investigators, and tax experts. Williams Stapleton, who declined to testify, could face 20 years in federal prison when sentenced. Her attorney said all options were being considered. Hawaii is on alert as tropical system Lala continues to strengthen. Hawaii Governor Josh Green declared a state of emergency yesterday, warning that the storm poses a serious threat to the state, particularly Hawaii Island. The Big Island is expected to take a hard hit with very heavy rain and strong winds. On Wall Street, stocks were down today. The Dow dropped 107. The S&P lost 13. The Nasdaq shed 74. West Texas Intermediate crude was up to about $82 a barrel. That is all our time for now. You can see more news online at AFN.net. I'm Robert Thornton.
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7: Not everyone ends up in higher education, and much of today's colleges are leading many of our young people away from following Jesus Christ. There's a place in the very center of the USA that offers most every educational opportunity and keeps Christ at the very center of education. On today's program, we'll meet the president of the largest solid Christian educational facilities in the country. We'll share in the history of Cedarville University and how God's Great Outdoors began in the halls of this facility. We'll share in the celebration of the 30th anniversary of God's Great Outdoors. And when we're done sharing about the history of our ministry and the university, we'll learn some about the history of the president of Cedarville and then share in some of the passion he has for the outdoors. Let's jump right into today's program. We hope that you are spoken to as we go down the trail to adventure in God's Great Outdoors.
8: Welcome to God's Great Outdoors on the Trail to Adventure. And today the trail has brought us to Cedarville University in Cedarville, Ohio. And we've got a special guest today, the president of Cedarville. And we've also got another board member, Paul Gaffney, whose voice has been on the show lots of times over the years. And Paul is with because he's got history, a lot of history in Cedarville. But Dr. White, thank you for being with us.
9: It's great to be on here.
8: I've heard about you, as I've said before, that Cedarville comes up in almost every one of our meetings. It is really good to finally be here. And, you know, I think as we get going, I would love, I think, to talk about the history between Cedarville and God's Great Outdoors, because I think that Paul is, as you lead in, Paul, maybe, or as we lead in, maybe Paul, you can share how that happened originally here. Okay. For that history, because we're celebrating our 30th anniversary, and it's great to be together for that. So why don't you share that with us?
10: Well, there was a day in 1995 when my afternoon announcer, John Skillman, brought in a fellow that he had interviewed numbers of times on outdoor sports, especially guys involved as Christians in outdoor sports. And he brought him in my office, and, well, he came first, and he said, Jerry wants to talk to you about something. He has an idea for a radio program. Well, a lot of people have lots of ideas for radio programs. So, and in fact, I had a stack of things on my desk. But as Jerry and I talked, I really sensed that he had a heart for outdoors ministry, and especially Christians that were involved in outdoor ministry and trying to share the gospel with people through that ministry. And so as we talked, he wanted time on our radio station is what he wanted. Mm-hmm. And I said, well, Jerry, you just bring me a tape or a program and I'll listen to it and we'll see. So sometime later, several months later, he came back with the recording. And as we listened to it, we evaluated, et cetera. And as we talked, I said, Jerry, you know, this is bigger than WCDR or CDR Radio Network. You really need to think about going national with us. And that put a burr under his saddle. Uh-huh. And he, after that, would call me once in a while, and he and his wife, Cindy, were praying about what that all meant, and I shared some things as to what it would mean if he were to do that. And anyway, he came back later and said they were ready to do it, and he had a good program, and so we put it on WCDR at that time, and that's in 96 is when it began. So that was the first program, and we're at somewhere around, 300 stations now?
8: 350 almost with outside stations.
10: Yeah, and power. Including yeah. Some in network across Canada.
8: Right.
10: And so, you know, we see the Lord's blessing on it through the years, and he has provided and sustained,
8: yeah.
10: And we're so grateful for it. So it's been really neat.
8: Yeah.
10: So the thing, can I go even a step back from
8: sure.
10: there, because this
8: sure.
10: is deja vu all over again. Back in 1950, probably 1960 it would have been, early 1960, David Jeremiah and I sat right here in this room where we're talking right now. It was Dr. Jeremiah right across the desk, right over there.
9: Well, the furniture may not have changed since you sat here.
8: It is beautiful, though.
10: And Dr. Jeremiah shared his vision to have a radio ministry at Cedarville. And so he kind of put us, Dave and I, in charge of doing some of the things that needed to be done. And I won't go into details, but the studio ended up being on the third floor of this building for like 3 years, and all the R&D and everything that went into it was up there. And it was basically an empty space up there. But and then we moved down across the way here for the rest of the years. But, yeah, it's neat to look back and see how God blessed his ministry.
8: Yeah.
10: And I'm so grateful for the time I was to be here at Cedarville and spend time in the Ministry of Gospel Broadcasting.
8: Hmm. Well, that's great. I don't know, Dr. White, I don't know how much of that you knew specifics on, but I would assume most of it. And but have you ever had a connection with God's Doors before today?
9: I've listened before, but no, not a major connection at all. And it's great to learn more about it.
8: It is interesting. It's very interesting to me. And Paul has been an amazing help to me, because when I came on, I've been on that side of the table lots of times, but I'd never been on this side. And God has done some great things. Just for your information, we just recently picked up a station that's up in Maine. And now we go from the North Shore of Alaska almost down to the Rio Grande River in Texas and over to South Florida and back up to Maine. So God has really blessed. In the last few years especially, it's been growing and doing very, very well. I'd love to talk a little bit. We're going to talk some hunting. And we've already talked a little bit of hunting earlier today. But there's some things here I would love to... Somebody, and Paul actually said, and I'm not real familiar with it, but he talked about 1,000 days. Mm-hmm. And maybe you can fill us in and a little bit, as much as you want to fill in about Cedarville, because a lot of our listeners have no idea anything about Cedarville.
9: Well, that's true. And Cedarville is located in Cedarville, Ohio. It's in the middle of nowhere. We like to say it's 20 miles from any known form of sin, but it's really located in between Cincinnati and Columbus. We have 7,400 students total now, over 150 different degree majors, and so you can do anything from a Bible degree to a PharmD to a PA program to cybersecurity, whatever you'd like to do and study here, you can do that. The thing that makes Cedarville unique is that every student has a profession of faith. All of our faculty and staff sign our doctrinal statement every year. We have chapel 5 days a week so that we'll grow in godliness. And we have a Bible minor for every undergraduate major with 5 classes. So that way we know what we believe and we're equipped to articulate that in a culture that really has lost its mind. And so we want to make sure we do this in the right way that honors God. You mentioned the 1,000 days. That's how I like to talk about a student's experience at Cedarville. So in Psalm 90, verse 12, the Bible says, "Lord, teach us to number our days so that we may have a heart of wisdom." That's the end goal of it. When you look back through Scripture, you see in the Babylonian captivity that God took the best and the brightest, and they were exiled into Babylon, went through 3 years of education, and then they stood before the king. And the king actually said that they were head and shoulders above everybody else. They were the best and the brightest, but they were trained to be productive Babylonian citizens. You think about Jesus. He's with the disciples for 3 years. Again, that number comes up. He lives life with them, tells them stories, eats meals together, walks through the great outdoors with them, tells parables, and just lives with them. You think about Paul. He goes to the wilderness for 3 years to prepare for his vocational calling. Mm-hmm. 3 years, roughly 1,000 days. We get our students for 4. But in those 4 years, we send them home every summer and every winter break. So we have them for roughly 1,000 days. So what we want to do here at Cedarville is we want to educate our students to be productive kingdom citizens. We want them to be head and shoulders above everybody else for God's kingdom and to expand his kingdom. And we want to live life with them, just like Jesus did. We want to eat meals with them and Chick-fil-A here on campus. And we want to go to volleyball games. And we want to listen to music and worship alongside them and go to chapel with them, walk through hallways, have great conversations in offices, have our advisors pour into their lives, and have classes and other things that we just live life together. And then as Paul prepared for his vocation, we want to prepare every student for their vocation. We don't talk about occupations around here. Mm-hmm. We don't talk about jobs that just make money. We believe God has called us all to do something. He's equipped us all with God-given gifts and God-given passions. So if we align those two and train with excellence, then that becomes a platform for gospel ministry for the rest of our life. Amen. So we want our students thinking about their calling, and we want them to prepare with excellence. If you're doing what you love, you're not going to feel like you're working a day in your life.
8: Right.
9: And if you're using your passions and your gifts, you're a good steward, and you're going to honor God in that. And so that's what we try to train our students to do. We want them to graduate and launch out loving Jesus more than when they showed up on campus, loving their local church more than when they showed up on campus, and equipped to look back on these 1,000 days as a place where they made friends that would last a lifetime and memories that they'll cherish forever, but now ready to go. It's a greenhouse. It's not a bubble.
11: Uh-huh.
9: It's a greenhouse. And in a greenhouse, you want to grow deep roots, but you do so for the purpose of being planted beside streams of living water, as Psalm 1 says.
11: Yeah.
9: You don't do so to stay in the greenhouse for the rest of your life. It's to go and to bear fruit in due season. And that's what we want every one of our students to do.
8: And, you know, it's as we've talked already, that this is really, as you're talking, I'm thinking, this is a family. Mm-hmm. It really is. And we see that within God's Great Outdoors. You know, like I said, when the name comes up, Cedarville, it usually has connections with 8 or 10 other people. And we talk, and it's talked about. And as we walk through, there's not many students here right now, a handful as we walk through. And first of all, it's a gorgeous campus. I didn't know what to expect, but it's beautiful. Mm. And I got a chance to walk into Warren Wiersbe's library today, and that was very special for me. But there is a family. And you can just see the way this is built around with the places to eat, the cafeteria. It's really built to be like a family. And I really appreciate that. I did notice, I think I read online, there's 850 acres here, is that correct?
9: We actually have more than that now.
8: Really?
9: We keep buying new property and okay. additional property. We just bought another 100 or so acres just north of campus. And so a lot of it's still in beans and corn.
8: Yeah, I saw that.
9: Yeah, we lease it out to be farmed if we're not using it.
8: Yeah.
9: Make sure we're being good stewards of it as well. But we do have a lot of land around here.
8: Well, I would love to, I want to go into a little bit of your background and how you ended up here. But before we do that, we have to take a short break so Adam can come on and tell people how they can come alongside us and thank those that do support us now. But that'll just be a minute. 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
8: Welcome back to God's Great Outdoors on the Trail to Adventure. Again, we're in Cedarville University in Cedarville, Ohio. We got Dr. White with us and also got Paul Gaffney, who's been on the board for years and actually was part of the very starting of the radio station here, first of all, at Cedarville, many years ago. I don't know how many, but I know you were here 42 years. Is that right, Paul?
10: 43
8: on staff. 43 on staff. And Dr. White, how long have you been here?
9: I've been here 13 years now.
8: Okay.
9: Starting 14. So I still got a ways to go to catch up to this guy.
8: And I'm assuming you're from Pennsylvania someplace.
9: No, I'm
8: really?
9: From South Carolina.
8: But you've got a Pittsburgh Steeler helmet on your shelf.
9: Well, in South Carolina in the 70s, I was born in 73, you didn't have many options in NFL teams. And so it was either the Atlanta Falcons with Barkowski or the Redskins. But in the 70s, the Steelers had the steel curtain defense.
8: Yeah.
9: And my grandfather loved Pittsburgh, so that meant my mom and my dad both liked Pittsburgh. And so I was born a diehard Steelers fan and have been ever since. And so that's actually a Terry Bradshaw autographed football that's in there.
8: I was going to say, you couldn't enjoy football any more than watching Terry Bradshaw play.
9: That's true.
8: Brett Favre, same mentality.
9: They're very similar. You're right. And that's steel curtain defense. I like defensive football, like hard hits, and the Steelers have provided that until the rules and necessity kind of limited it down some.
8: And there's probably no play more famous or more enjoyable than the Immaculate Reception.
9: That's true. Franco Harris, was a great play. The other thing I love about Pittsburgh is the family atmosphere. with the Rooneys. Yeah. It just seems they love taking care of people and treating people well. Yeah. And so I've always enjoyed that about Pittsburgh as well.
8: Okay. Well, I had a pastor that was a Pittsburgh Steeler fan, and it was usually when they played the Packers. And I lived north of Green Bay about an hour and a half, and there was always kind of a big rivalry. Who was going to have to wear the Steelers or the Packers tie the next week? So.
9: Well, you guys got us in one of the Super Bowls. But,
8: we did.
9: But now we got your quarterback, so maybe he'll give us back a Super Bowl to take care of it.
8: I hope he does for you. So why don't you explain to us how you got from wherever you were at in South Carolina. You're not quite, your accent, if you had it before, it's somewhat gone from South Carolina.
9: Well, I definitely had it before. I also had improper grammar because where I grew up, he done it and we was. It's the way everybody talks.
8: Fixing too.
9: And fixing can be all parts of speech.
8: Sure.
9: And I graduated from college, went to seminary at Southeastern Seminary in North Carolina. That's where I met my wife. I was married there and did an MDiv and then did a PhD and then moved to Texas, to Fort Worth, Texas, where I served at Southwestern Seminary for 9 years. And then Cedarville called me to come here. Been here now for 13 years. So I think Texas pulled a little bit of the South Carolina accent away.
8: Yeah.
9: But then living in Ohio for 13 years and being on an educational institution with students literally from every state in the union and 17 other countries, as you engage with students and try to speak correctly at an educational institution. But I'm really just a country boy at heart. So.
8: Yeah. Well, and you know, it's you got to experience two separate, completely separate types of barbecue.
9: Mm-hmm.
8: And the one that most people wouldn't call barbecue the way that South Carolina do. And I've been in Edgefield and got to eat Southern or Southeastern barbecue.
9: Well, they're missing out because the Carolinas vinegar-based barbecue from Smithfield's was my favorite. I still enjoy it when I go back. And now Texas brisket, it's incredible.
8: It
9: and
8: is.
9: So I love some Texas brisket while I was there as well.
8: Me too. I spend about 2 to 3, 4 weeks in Texas every winter doing ministry. And it's our ministry has grown tremendously in the last couple of years in Texas. Biggest group of sportsmen and women in the world.
9: Mm-hmm.
8: So that's been good. Why don't you, if you would, we've got just a few minutes left in the radio program already. But why don't you tell us, because in the podcast we'll probably tell some hunting stories. But why don't you tell us how you got into hunting? Were you raised hunting? Or
9: I was not. My dad was not a hunter. I wanted to learn how to do it, so I had a best friend that his father was a hunter. They went hunting. I went with them. He showed me the ropes. I was with him when I shot my first doe. I was with my best friend when I shot my first buck in South Carolina, and it was a really big 7-pointer. It wasn't impressive, but it was 196 pounds,
8: wow,
9: which is big for a South Carolina deer. And so he told me I needed to mount it. I knew nothing. I still know nothing compared to a lot of your listeners, but I enjoy being out there. Texas, I learned a lot more about hunting. And then when you move to Ohio and you're a bow hunter and the deer are as plentiful and as big as they are here, it's a little slice of heaven.
8: Yeah, it is. And then you've got a couple of board of trustee members that are, one is really into shooting,
9: mm-hmm,
8: and then Rob Winalda, who's been on the program, and we've talked actually with him, and Joe Coy, I don't know if you know Joe, has been on the program separately,
9: mm-hmm,
8: and you've got really good ins into some hunting there.
9: Well, the thing I was most worried about as just a minister of the gospel when I came to Cedarville was donor relationships and fundraising. And what God did is he allowed some of our strongest supporters to be interested in scuba diving and hunting. And those were two things that I love to do and can relate to them well in. And so I spend a lot of time doing things I love with people that I have grown to love, and that's part of what I get to call that work.
8: Yeah,
9: I don't know if that's really fair, but that's part of my job.
8: It is, and you know, that's just building relationships.
9: That's right.
8: And before we get off the radio, I want to talk briefly, because I was told this, and I don't remember who told me this, but you've actually been out to help stuff move into some dorm rooms and help with, and that's kind of the heart of this school as well.
9: Mm-hmm. Yeah, so I would say our number one leadership principle is called seeking to serve, and we want to go out and serve others. So on our move-in day that will happen next Friday, we'll be out helping students to move into their dorms. We'll have a bunch of students out doing it, and our faculty and staff will be out as well, helping in that regard. But the whole reason we do that is because Christ sought to serve us, and we just want to be like our Savior. And if our Savior did it, well, we better do it. And so we want to make sure that we're serving others just like he served us by dying on the cross and providing an opportunity for us to be saved and forgiven of our sins. And so serving is just built into our character and our DNA.
8: That's great. One last thing that I want to talk about, because you brought this up, is that all of your students are leaving here not going into a job, but they're really going into ministry. Mm-hmm. I mean, if we're not going into ministry, we're messing up. I mean, Matthew 28 says, go into all the world and preach the gospel. That all the world is wherever we are at that time. And that's even in your students. I understand that they're encouraged to go out to churches, and maybe they're required to go out and serve, help serve in some churches and stuff as well. And that's so important. So many of us, I think, miss that in our world today, that wherever we're at, we're in ministry.
9: That's right.
8: We're in missions.
9: Well, I don't believe there's a divide that should exist between what we would call the sacred and the secular.
10: Amen.
9: I believe the vocation comes from the Latin vocare, which means to call. I believe we are all called to be Christians. We're all called to be involved in a local church. We're all called to serve the Lord. And we're to use our gifts to do that. So wherever he's placed me, whatever given vocation we have, it's my obligation to serve with excellence and to make sure that I'm spreading the gospel and increasing the kingdom of God as I do that. I think that's how we find fulfillment. So I feel so bad for all of those people who are in churches who think they're just going to a job and that has nothing to do with ministry. Because the people they're going to encounter, their pastor will likely never meet. Right. And God has a plan and a purpose for them to share the truth of the gospel, to help them grow, to invest in their lives. And so I believe we should be practicing hospitality, that we should be utilizing our gifts for the kingdom, and we should be sharing the gospel wherever the Lord places us.
8: Right. I totally agree. I think that so many don't learn that till late in life. And if you guys are instilling that in your students, there's nothing more important than you can instill in them than that. Mm-hmm. And in my opinion, you know, I think that all the other things are important, but if we lose out on the fact that we're the only Jesus that some people will see until they come to him.
9: That's right.
8: And if we don't have that embedded in our heart, we're missing out. So I appreciate that. Well, it's been great already. Our radio time is up and it goes by fast. And we are going to get into the podcast and talk a little bit more about the outdoors. I'd love for you to talk about your time when you were on the stage with your bow. Mm-hmm. And I got to see that actually. I don't know when you did that, but I was sent that long before I thought about even coming here. So that was that impressed me right there, because it tell you that you had a passion that connected the outdoors to the Lord, and that's a great thing, and that's what we're doing. You know, we just want to hear stories of what men and women are doing for the Lord and how he's drawing them in the outdoors. Mm-hmm. Thank you for your time.
9: Thank you. Thanks for having me on.
8: Thanks, Paul. Thanks for joining us.
10: Oh, you're very welcome. It's been a privilege.
8: It has been for me as well. We would like our listeners to know that we are going to be here every week. Please join us here on your Christian radio station. And if you can't get there, get to the podcast. 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
7: 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We thank all of our listeners for joining us as we celebrate 30 years of this ministry on the trail to adventure in God's Great Outdoors. Here's to another 30 years of sharing the good news of Jesus Christ to outdoors men and women around the world.
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13: From the heart of our nation's capital in Washington, D.C., bringing compelling interviews, insightful analysis, taking you beyond the headlines and soundbites into conversations with our nation's leaders and newsmakers, all from a biblical worldview, the weekend edition of Washington Watch with David Salkeld starts now.
14: This week on the weekend edition of Washington Watch, China caught sponsoring fraud. An SPLC official gets arrested related to fraud, and DHS moves to stop funding Medicaid trans surgeries. Greetings, fellow patriots. I am David Salkeld, and I'm a constitutional conservative, Christian husband, and Reagan Republican. A little later in the show, Washington Watch Live's Friday host, Jody Heiss, talked with Admiral Brian Christine, Assistant Secretary for Health and Human Services and a medical doctor on Wednesday, about the agency's decision to end taxpayer funding for sex-rejecting procedures for minors. But first, on Thursday, Jody talked with Representative Michael Cloud of Texas about an immigration scheme perpetrated by China. Here's how that interview got started.
15: Congressman Cloud, always great to see you. Thank you for joining me. Welcome to Washington Watch.
16: Sure thing. Good to be talking with you, Jody.
15: All right, let's begin with your reaction to these charges by the Justice Department over this apparent Chinese fraud scheme. Are you at all surprised by this?
16: I am not. We have to recognize that China's really been in an unconventional war against the United States for quite some time, and they're using our own systems against us in so many ways. And this is this latest issue where 11 people were indicted for this marriage fraud scheme, 1,000 fake marriages basically between Chinese nationals and American citizens. It's just the latest in a long line of bad actions of China working to undermine us from within. Their goal is to weaken us so that we will not be able to stand up against whatever authoritarian regimes they or notions they have against the world for the time to come. So I wasn't surprised by this. It is sad to see, but thankfully we have an administration who's serious about law and order, whether that's cleaning up the streets of D.C., tackling waste, fraud, and abuse, or working to clean up our immigration systems and certainly bad actors like China who are taking advantage of it.
15: Yeah, you know, just the sheer scale of this operation. I mean, this is something that basically has been running undetected for a decade. And as you said, over 1,000 fake marriages. What does all of this tell you about the vulnerabilities that we have in our current green card system, the whole screening process?
16: Yeah, we certainly need better vetting. You know, there are people coming here for the right reasons. My wife, you know, we've been through the process. My wife is a naturalized citizen, so there's certainly a right way to do it, and people who are coming here because they love this country and want to be a part of it. But then you got to recognize that anybody leaving China is doing so at the CCP's permission. And so whether it's student visas coming or whether it's people coming here with marriage visas, you know, we should maybe have tougher vetting for sure for countries who have ill intention against us, you know. So I'm thankful that we're cracking down on this, but it opens up the larger question. Thankfully, the DOJ said they're going to continue to investigate. We're looking at, you know, removing citizenship status and legal residency status from the individuals who are part of this, and it should lead to deportations and convictions. So we're at the beginning of this investigation, not the end for sure. But it's something that all Americans need to have our eyes open to really what's going on. And this is just, again, one of the symptoms of what China's been doing in so many facets to undermine our systems.
15: Yeah, you know, this indictment reveals particularly disturbing information that it appears they targeted and recruited active duty U.S. soldiers from an army base in Kentucky and targeted them to marry Chinese nationals. So, you know, how deep does the national security threat run when we have foreign syndicates who can so easily compromise our military personnel for immigration fraud?
16: Well, and they're also coming into our institutions and under student visas, right, and working in our highest level research programs. And then they get an HB1 visa to work in our most sensitive areas of technology and the like. And we just saw the last couple of days, British intelligence had components on their ships that were sending information back to China. So this is something that wherever you are, you have to be very alert that China's working overtime to undermine our country. They're not our friend, even though for the last few decades they kind of smiled and pretended they were opening themselves up to capitalism and the like. All the while, they're working on a 100-year plan to take us out and to gain global domination, which, of course, would be no good for the United States or our kids or our grandkids, but it'd be devastating for the world and for free people everywhere.
15: Absolutely. Now, you just returned from a trip to Taiwan and Japan and South Korea. What on that trip, what did our allies in the region tell you about the urgent threat they feel from the Chinese Communist Party?
16: Well, thankfully, they are waking up and taking the threat seriously. In Taiwan, for example, one of the things that we were doing was they're evaluating whether to take on a bill for domestic drone population there. They're working on what they call non-redding their supply chains so that there won't be any Chinese components in their threat. And they're looking to pass they've already upped their defense budget, but they're looking to boost it even more. And we were there to encourage them to do that so that they're taking on more of the burden of their own defense. Of course, we sat in briefings with the 7th Fleet in Japan and then visited Korea as well, and getting the behind the scenes, some of it, you can't say on national television, but of what's going on as they position themselves to deal with what's going on in the aggression. Those nations are waking up, though, and realizing that this, China's not good for the region over there either. It's not good for the world. And so you see them cooperating among themselves at a greater level. And then just the week before that, I was actually at RIMPAC, where you have 30 nations coming together in the Pacific to deal with to practice operational maneuvers between the 30 nations out on the open sea. Even while we were rehearsing, China, of course, you saw their boat come in and do their best to monitor what's going on. But we're doing everything we can to make sure that we're ready as a country and that we're partnering with our allies to make sure we continue to push back. China said that they are planning to be ready to invade Taiwan by 2027. What our Department of War is doing, I think we're pushing that date back some. Certainly that's still their hopes to invade Taiwan, where 80%, 90% of the advanced chip manufacturing happens. So there's a lot at play here.
15: Wow.
16: We just got to be savvy to it.
15: Yes,
16: on all fronts.
15: Is. Thank you so much for joining us today, Texas Congressman Michael Cloud. Always great to see you. All right, coming up, the federal fraud case against the Southern Poverty Law Center takes a turn with the arrest of that former CFO of that organization. A lot to cover on that story. We'll do it next. Stay with us.
17: America, what formed the fabric of our freedom? What stitched together the hearts of those that fastened the stars and stripes? 250 years ago, our founding fathers penned the invisible words woven within every heart, that all men are created equal, that they are endowed by their Creator with certain unalienable rights, that among these are life, liberty, and the pursuit of happiness. Unite with others who will pledge to defend these eternal truths today at Family Research Council's Pray Vote Stand Summit, September 24th to the 26th at Cornerstone Chapel outside Washington, D.C. In 1776, our country declared independence in reliance upon divine providence. 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
19: As president of the College of New Jersey, now known as Princeton University, John Witherspoon taught 10 cabinet members, 60 members of Congress, 13 governors, 3 Supreme Court justices, Vice President Aaron Burr, and President James Madison. As a Presbyterian minister, Witherspoon was the only active clergyman to sign the Declaration of Independence. He was a gifted preacher and writer who let his faith direct his political activism. Often

0: Yeah, so the SPLC stands accused of 13 counts. The first count is conspiracy to commit wire fraud, and then there are counts of wire fraud. Then there's conspiracy to commit bank fraud, and then there are counts of bank fraud. And then there's conspiracy to commit concealment money laundering. Byrick is named by name in three of those charges, all of which involve the conspiracy angle. So these are very serious charges, and essentially what happened was the SPLC set up this informant program to tip the SPLC off to potential violent threats. And I mean, it stands to reason they would want a program like this. They'd been targeted by the Klan in the past. But you know, even in the 1980s, the Klan was largely considered a paper tiger. SPLC attorneys say that suing the Klan was so easy it was like shooting fish in a barrel. But the SPLC seems at some point, according to the indictment, to have taken this program and decided, hey, we're going to use it to prop up some of the hate that is disappearing in America today because that hate makes us more relevant. So they had this system where the demand for the hate that the SPLC was allegedly exposing outstripped the supply. And so they needed to juice the numbers. And, you know, one of the ways they juiced it is by smearing mainstream conservatives. Another way, according to the indictment, is by actually funding members of these groups.
1: Tyler, we've only got about a minute left. So what comes next? They're facing federal criminal charges. What comes next regarding their organization, their legal status, their tax-exempt status, their ability to operate?
0: Yeah, so one of the key aspects of both of the superseding indictments is this forfeiture clause, where it says any monies that were recouped by the Southern Poverty Law Center in pursuit of this fraud, through this fraud, can be forfeited by the federal government. That, I think, is the number one thing. When it comes to removing their tax-exempt status, that's a question for the IRS, and I think that IRS investigation will be more aggressive if they are actually convicted. The trial right now is scheduled for October 5th, so all eyes are on, you know, the Center District of Alabama in October.
1: Thank you so much, Tyler O'Neill, senior investigative reporter at the Daily Signal and author of Making Hate Pay, The Corruption of the Southern Poverty Law Center. Fascinating discussion. Thank you for joining us. All right, friends, stay with us. Coming up, HHS's Admiral Brian Christine will be joining us to discuss a move by President Trump, his administration, to protect children from dangerous life-altering trans procedures. So stay with us. We'll get to that issue right after the break.
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8: A decent respect to the opinions of mankind requires that they should declare the causes
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1: Thank you for joining us today on Washington Watch. Welcome back. I'm Jody Heiss, sitting in for Tony. Glad to have you with us. The Trump administration has announced that federal Medicaid and Children's Health Insurance Programs, also known as CHIP, those funds will no longer pay for so-called gender transition procedures on children. Now, this includes surgeries, puberty blockers and hormones, that type of thing. And the Centers for Medicare and Medicaid Services Administrator, Dr. Mehmet Oz, says that this is all about protecting minors from procedures that could be potentially irreversible. And joining us now to discuss this is Admiral Brian Christine. He's the Assistant Secretary for Health at the U.S. Department of Health and Human Services. He's also a medical doctor. Admiral Christine, welcome back to Washington Watch. Thanks for joining us. And let's start with just kind of unfold for us. What is the scope of this decision by HHS to end these fundings for a life-altering sex-rejecting procedure for children? And when is this going to take effect?
20: Jody, thank you for allowing me to be on with you today to talk about this really important step forward. I think it's a real win for the country. I certainly support President Trump, Dr. Oz, and of course, Secretary Kennedy in terms of protecting our most vulnerable children, those minors with gender dysphoria. We have to protect them from these castrating chemicals, cross-sex hormones, and these mutilating transgender surgeries. We call those sex-rejecting procedures. And of course, what's going to happen now is no longer will federal Medicaid funds or CHIP funds go toward those treatments for minors with gender dysphoria. What's important to realize about this is that the treatment for these children that does work, compassionate, competent, mental health support and counseling, that's not affected by this rule. This fund can still go toward those things, but these funds won't go toward these mutilating, castrating procedures.
1: It is really, really good news as you started that answer, and I just underscore that, and we're so grateful for it. I know HHS also noted that the American Society of Plastic Surgeons is reevaluating these procedures on minors. Do you think this is perhaps a beginning of a domino effect? In other words, do you expect other major U.S. medical boards to follow suit with this?
20: Well, I certainly hope so. And I think we will see that. Yes, I do. I think what's happened is under President Trump, Secretary Kennedy, Dr. Oz, and myself, we are bringing gold standard science to bear on this subject. You know, in the past, what's happened under the Biden administration, under my predecessor, Rachel Levine, what he pushed was these so-called gender-affirming care, nothing affirming about these things, on these kids. Really, what we know is that mental health counseling is what works for these children. It's not these chemicals. And because we're shedding science on this, we released our gender dysphoria in minors report from the Department of Health and Human Services last year. There's something called the CAS report that came out of the United Kingdom. Both of these reports show that the science does not support chemicals and surgeries on these children. What it does support, again, is mental health care. And I think that since we are taking the lead on this under President Trump at HHS, we are taking the lead. We're bringing the gold standard science to bear. Yes, I do believe that we are seeing a turning of the tide. But Jody, we never want to take our foot off the accelerator. We have to continue to advocate for these children. And I'm certainly going to do that every day that I'm in this position here as the Assistant Secretary for Health.
1: I love that attitude. And thank you for publicly stating that. I think that brings encouragement to all of our viewers and listeners right now. Talk to me about the children who are currently on hormone therapies. As I understand, your department is offering a six-month wind-down period. But what specific guidance are you giving doctors during this transition period, and what's going to become of those children?
20: Yeah, well, that's a really good point to bring up. This is not going to be simply that it's going to be a cold turkey, if you will, stop on these hormones. It's going to be a tapering off that's going to be guided by their practitioners, because that's the individuals who know best how to care for these children, their practitioners. It's going to be a tapering off of these treatments. It's not going to be a cold turkey thing. And I think that's incredibly wise and incredibly smart. Again, what we're doing is we are providing the best science, recommending the best care for these children. Taking that kind of thing into consideration is incredibly wise. I think this is a true step forward for these kids, for their parents, and yeah, I'll say it, for the country as a whole.
1: Yeah, and I think the science would back up that position too, of not just a cold turkey approach. What about different states? We're in a country where so many different states have different stances on so-called transition care. So how does HHS plan to enforce what you're trying to do? How are you going to enforce it across state lines?
20: Well, you know, this is federal dollars we're talking about from CMS. And so the rule will apply for these federal Medicaid dollars and the CHIP funds, as you said. You know, I come from Alabama, and we've taken an incredibly strong stance early on in protecting our children. And I'll tell you, Jody, I supported our state legislature when we were fighting for this. I took a lot of ill words and cruel statements from the left because they said I was wrong about this. No, this is the right way to treat our children. This is the right thing to do for these kids.
1: It is. So we've seen places like Texas, all right, Texas Children's Hospital has agreed to stop these procedures on minors and to establish a clinic for patients dealing with the effects of past procedures. Is HHS working to encourage other hospitals to follow that kind of example? And what kind of tools does the department have to make that happen?
20: Yeah, we certainly hope that there will be other hospitals that follow along. Cleveland Clinic has followed along with this. You mentioned Texas Children's. I think these are big wins for those individuals we call detransitioners, those children who went down this pathway, were coerced and went down the pathway, realized it wasn't right for them and are now, you know, going back, if you will. I think it's incredibly important that you have places like Texas Children's and Cleveland Clinic doing this, recognizing that they were wrong. We certainly hope there's going to be other institutions that do that. But again, we understand that in this administration, the Department of Health and Human Services, following the lead and the amazing leadership of President Trump, we're not going to back down from this one bit, Jody. We're going to continue to fight for these kids and their parents every day, because this is something, if you take your foot off the gas, certainly those gender ideologues, those on the left, they'll want to start doing things all over again, not under our watch.
1: That's right. Admiral Brian Christine, it's been very encouraging to have you on the program. Thank you for your insight and your leadership on all of this. Blessings to you.
0: Well, unfortunately, that's all the time we have for today. I'm David Salkeld, thanking you for being with us. 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
27: American Family News, I'm Robert Thornton. President Donald Trump spoke at a police academy today in New York to talk about his record on crime.
28: I also deployed the National Guard and federal law enforcement to restore public safety in our nation's capital, Washington, D.C. And in D.C., Memphis, and New Orleans, we've removed over 30,000 criminals from the streets in a single year. In Memphis, crime is down 71%. In New Orleans, crime is down 75%. And in D.C., crime is down 81%.
27: The president also said that New York Attorney General Letitia James is, quote, a dirty cop. Law enforcement spoke to reporters today after Luigi Mangione pleaded guilty to a federal stalking charge in the killing of UnitedHealthcare CEO Brian Thompson back in 2024. The assistant director in charge for FBI's New York field office, James Barnicle, praised the work of law enforcement for their work in bringing Mangione to justice and stressed the severity of the crime.
3: This tragedy shocked the nation, left a deep impact on everyone it touched.

0: Violence driven by hostility toward opportunity and success stands in sharp contrast to the values true Americans hold dear.
1: The 28-year-old is scheduled to be sentenced on December 18th. Officials said they intend to seek the maximum punishment of life in prison. An American missionary who was kidnapped in Niger in October has been released, according to his organization. Two U.S. officials told the New York Times yesterday that Kevin Rideout, who serves with the North Carolina-based evangelical organization serving in mission, was in U.S. custody and en route to the United States. President Trump's inner circle is facing a major shakeup following White House Press Secretary Karoline Leavitt's announcement that she is stepping down at the end of the month to focus on her young children. While the administration bids farewell to her, conservative commentators are hailing the move as a powerful cultural statement. AFN's Chris Woodward has more.
2: Political analyst and commentator Jenna Ellis took to social media to applaud Leavitt's announcement, framing it as a rebuke of conventional career-first culture.
3: There are some things far more important than your career or status.
2: Ellis argued that being pro-family must extend past political talking points and manifest as real-life choices.
3: Being pro-family isn't only a policy position. Sometimes it means making decisions to put family first and actually ordering our lives according to those priorities.
2: Emphasizing the weight of the decision, Ellis noted that no office in Washington can substitute for parental presence at home.
3: No title, no amount of influence, no television camera, and no office, even one inside the White House, can replace that unique role of the family.
2: Ellis concluded that Leavitt's departure serves as an important reminder of what truly matters for working parents navigating high-pressure environments.
3: The point isn't for women to have it all. It's to do what matters. And recognizing that your children need you more than a career does isn't stepping backward. It's putting first things first.
2: President Trump has stated that while Leavitt is leaving the daily press briefing room, she will remain a top outside advisor as the party gears up for the upcoming midterm elections. I'm Chris Woodward.
1: A former high-ranking New Mexico Democrat legislator has been convicted of dozens of federal charges stemming from a years-long scheme to divert money from public schools to a friend's company in exchange for kickbacks. Jurors reached the verdict today following a trial that included testimony from Cheryl Williams Stapleton's former colleagues, investigators, and tax experts. Williams Stapleton, who declined to testify, could face 20 years in federal prison when sentenced. Her attorney said all options were being considered. Hawaii is on alert as tropical system Lala continues to strengthen. Hawaii Governor Josh Green declared a state of emergency yesterday, warning that the storm poses a serious threat to the state, particularly Hawaii Island. The Big Island is expected to take a hard hit with very heavy rain and strong winds. On Wall Street, stocks were down today. The Dow dropped 107. The S&P lost 13. The Nasdaq shed 74. West Texas Intermediate crude was up to about $82 a barrel. That is all our time for now. You can see more news online at AFM.net. I'm Robert Thornton.
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It's just something about all the voices together. I love it. The Homecoming Friends and the song I Go to the Rock, that's the version written by Squire Parsons. Well, here's a classic lineup of the vocal band going back quite a few years. I Want to Put My Armor On. Here's the Gaither Vocal.

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1: And Kim Hopper. Hey, Woody, you know what time it is?
0: Yes, it is time to set the scene for A Minute with Gene.
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5: Gene McDonald, lay it on us.
6: Why did the cashier ask if I wanted my milk in a bag? It's already in a jug. And have you ever figured out why they put bells around cows' necks if they've already got horns?
7: Oh. I missed the word of the day.
6: You know, these kids these days are so soft. When we were kids, I was swinging one day and I died on the swing set. My mom made me walk it off.
8: Get away from that swing set. You know you don't know nothing about machinery.
6: Yeah. And that's true.

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0: 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I love that the homecoming friends have traveled all over the world carrying this message of praise. Let's go to the mighty banks of the Mississippi River, Memphis, Tennessee. It's the Memphis Homecoming where Allison Durham Spear takes the stage with He's Worthy. You're listening, and we're glad you are, to Bill Gaither's Homecoming Radio.

0: this is Russ Taff. 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
3: Hey, everybody, I'm Bradley Walker. 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
5: You know, we found the Bible, the Word of God, to be a living, vital force in our real walking around lives. Its importance can't be overstated. It is timeless and true, our true north. May these wonderful words lead you to the one who is the way, the truth, and the life. Woody?
6: Isaiah 52, awake, awake. Put on your strength, O Zion. Put on your beautiful garments, O Jerusalem, the holy city. For there shall no more come into you the uncircumcised and the unclean.
7: Shake yourself from the dust and arise. Be seated, O Jerusalem. Loose the bonds from your neck, O captive daughter of Zion.
8: For thus says the Lord, you were sold for nothing, and you shall be redeemed without money. For thus says the Lord God, my people went down at the first into Egypt to sojourn there, and the Assyrian oppressed them for nothing.
5: Now therefore, what have I here, declares the Lord, seeing that my people are taken away for nothing? Their rulers wail, declares the Lord, and continually all the day my name is despised. Therefore, my people shall know my name. In that day they shall know that it is I who speak. Here I am.
9: How beautiful upon the mountains are the feet of him who brings good news, who publishes peace, who brings good news of happiness, who publishes salvation, who says to Zion, your God reigns.
10: The voice of your watchmen, they lift up their voice. Together they sing for joy, for eye to eye they see the return of the Lord to Zion.
4: Break forth together into singing, you waste places of Jerusalem, for the Lord has comforted his people. He has redeemed Jerusalem.
2: The Lord has bared his holy arm before the eyes of all the nations, and all the ends of the earth shall see the salvation of our God. Depart, depart, go out from there, touch no unclean thing. Go out from the midst of her, purify yourselves, you who bear the vessels of the Lord.
6: For you shall not go out in haste, and you shall not go in flight. For the Lord will go before you, and the God of Israel will be your rear guard. He was pierced for our transgressions.
7: Behold, my servant shall act wisely. He shall be high and lifted up, and shall be exalted.
8: As many were astonished at you, his appearance was so marred beyond human semblance, and his form beyond that of the children of mankind. So shall he sprinkle many nations. Kings shall shut their mouths because of him. For that which has not been told them they see, and that which they have not heard they understand.
11: How lovely all on the mountains are the feet of him who brings good news

with grace and majesty. He is alive. Oh yeah, he's alive.

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2: A new group, so good, you're going to love them. Wilson Fairchild.

0: That's Wilson Fairchild from the Statler world.
1: Hey, guys, this is Philip with the Collingsworth family. Hey, Kevin, you ready? You know what time it is?
2: Well, it's time now for Wisdom from Windsor.
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4: For this segment, we lower the microphones down to where Windsor the Great is resting next to Bill.
5: Okay, Windsor, what you got?
2: Oh, I think he said the school calendar's days are numbered.
5: Windsor.
6: Windsor said a chicken crossing the road is poultry in motion.
7: Yes.
0: Oh, Windsor said old math teachers never die. They just become irrational.
6: Oh, upset. I know what that is. I don't know anything offhand that mystifies you humans more than the cotton they put in pill bottles. Why do they do it? Are you supposed to put the cotton back in once you've taken the pill out?
7: Fair point.
5: They need to keep us up at night.
7: That's
5: a good
7: question. Yeah. That's it. That's Windsor the Gaither Pup with his own Instagram page and featured segment exclusively here on Homecoming Radio.
8: Ooh.
7: Wow.
8: So brilliant.
9: Welcome, Janet Pascal, okay?

Windsor has a new nephew. Windsor's 4 and a half, maybe 5 years old now. And we thought it might be wise to have some help at home with him.

0: Yes, I've got one of those picker up. What do you call them?
1: Grabber.
0: Grabber.
2: It's a grabber.
0: Yeah.
2: It's about 3 feet long. You can reach down and grab something off the floor and never have to bend over.
0: Yeah,
2: right?
0: You don't have to bend over.
2: That you play fetch that
0: that
2: way.
0: Wears me out. So I can do that with that little orange ball. And I all I have to say to him is, where's the ball?
1: Uh-oh.
0: Where's the ball?
2: That's fine.
0: It's really funny because when the ball rolls under a couch or under something, then it takes him and Windsor.
2: Gloria.
1: Hershey.
0: It takes us all to get on the floor. Pat, pay attention.
2: Do you play Twister with the dogs? I'm just curious.
3: I've forgotten my name in this thing.
4: What do you call the dog?
0: What
4: do you call the dog?
0: Oh, I call them by their names, yeah.
4: Oh, okay. Yeah. Just rolled right off the tongue.
0: Yeah, yeah. Yeah. You got a dog too, Gene? What?
3: I used to.
5: Oh.
3: His name was Bubba.
0: Bubba. A Great Dane?
3: No, he was a boxer bulldog.
6: Above average Dane.
4: So-so Dane. Modified.
6: Above average Dane. Bill saw that Windsor was lonely, and it was not good.
2: Yeah.
6: And then one night, Windsor went to sleep.
0: Yeah.
6: Bill took a rib.
2: With his grabber.
6: Yes, with his grabber. And created a helpmate for Windsor.
7: And he saw that it was good.
2: Yes.
8: Here's Henry Slaughter.

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0: For all his accolades and world travels and immense talent, I remember calling the office one day of Jesse Dixon Ministries, and Jesse answered. So, he was cool, he was talented, and he was down to earth. Here he is.
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0: Welcome back to Homecoming Radio. We're glad you're here today. The gang's all ready, aren't you?
1: Yeah, we're ready. Oh, yes.
2: Yes. Ready. So ready.
3: Well, let's go to New Orleans for this one. This is The Windows of Heaven Are Open, featuring Ann Downing and Sue Dodd.

0: Here are Gloria Gaither and the Gaither Vocal Band.
1: They had sealed his broken body in a halfway finished tomb, and even that was loaned them by a friend. Then they spent the endless hours wondering who would be the next and why a thing so perfect had to end. And if it weren't enough to haunt them that their hopes and dreams were gone, shattered by the hammer and some nails, the silent accusation of the fear that gripped their hearts made a farce of everything he'd told them from the start.

They said now that it was over, she should go and get some rest. She was sure they all had meant well with their words. But for her, it wasn't over. It would never, never be. Her son would always be alive to her. The things that she had stored away there deep within her breast paraded back and forth across her mind. From the moment she had felt this baby leap within her womb, she'd known somehow that life could not be sealed up in a tomb.

know sometimes we meet together in our cloistered upper rooms. We drink the wine and share the broken bread and promise one another to be true unto the end to all the things our Lord and Master said. And yet when we're facing the dark times of our lives, those hallelujahs seem so far away. Our failures and our humanness is all we see or hear, and all our best intentions seem to melt and disappear. But when the final word is spoken, and the last farewell is said, and gone is all the chance to sell or buy, when the last child is delivered and the last soul laid to rest, and all the tears are shed we'll ever have to cry, when the sands of time have sifted through the minutes and the days, what's done is done and what is said is said. Just before the music fades from all our songs of faith and hope,

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1: Wow.
0: That is a stunning performance by the vocal band. Oh, sorry, I have to catch my breath after that one. And beautifully powerful recitation by Gloria starting that off.
2: And that's our hope. That's our hope. Thank God for the morning.
1: Yeah.
2: And our goal was today to bring a little bit of hope in your life, because life can get discouraging after a while. But we're out of time. Yeah. See you next time.
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0: That was a kazoo salute.
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4: So you get very rapidly into groups, and then those groups multiply very quickly. Now we're at over 100,000 believers that worship and meet regularly for study each week, and over 10,000 simple churches. Almost none of, I'd say, practically none have a building. They're all under trees and in cafes and in back rooms of businesses, and they're in homes all across those 140-ish countries. So the disciple-making movement strategies have really revolutionized what we're doing.
3: People reaching people reaching people. The pattern of discipleship. It's spreading around the globe. Hi, I'm Colin Lambert, and this is Missions Today, sharing stories of God at work all over the world. Doug Lucas is the founder of Team Expansion, an organization committed to seeing the body of Christ grow, disciples made, and churches planted. In over 140 countries, their teams are seeing people come to Christ and quickly begin to share their stories with those around them, leading to a rapid expansion of the body of Christ and a quicker pace of discipleship. Stay with us as we learn more about what it takes to put people into the field and keep them there to spread the gospel. Doug, thanks so much for joining us today. Appreciate your time. 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
4: Team Expansion is a sending and training agency that comes alongside local churches, partners with churches to recruit and train and send and sustain workers, both from North America as well as from other parts of the world. And our focus is on unreached peoples and places for the sake of multiplying disciples and churches.
5: We're going to dig into exactly what you're doing day in and day out, but let's learn a little bit about the man who founded Team Expansion. Tell us a little bit about your faith journey. Is this something that was on your heart from a young age, or did it come later on?
4: Well, you can probably already guess. It's not as much fun to talk about me, but I will say that I was in Bible college, and seven or eight of us gathered in the dorm room next to mine to pray. And I asked if we could pray about these places on this world map. And I did roll out a map on the floor, and the seven or eight of us got around the map, and we all signed our names by different places. And one by one, they went off and did other things. And I guess I was the guy left with the map. So that's how I got started, Colin.
5: That's great. Tell us about when and how you founded Team Expansion.
4: It was 1978, and it took two or three years to get through the rest of college. We did a lot of praying. We met every Wednesday morning in a prayer meeting as a part of our breakfast, and continued that in an upper room on a third floor of a chapel building on Wednesday evenings. Probably around 1981 was actually the first time it went full time. And that first year, we spent traveling to churches and colleges to try to recruit the first team. And that team went to a city in Montevideo, Uruguay, in South America. That's where we started with the first team. And next came Venezuela, and one by one after that, until finally now we're in 72 countries in residence, and another 70 countries for the sake of coaching and training. So involvement in just right around 140 countries, Colin.
5: I want to go back to the prayer time around the map. When did you first find that you had that heart, that desire, that passion for this?
4: That's actually a really good question. I went to Bible college, to be honest, somewhat aimlessly. I didn't know for sure what I would end up doing. I guess back then, the assumption was I would probably do some kind of youth work or mobilization among young people. I didn't know what it would be. They tried to get me to take a class on something they called missions in Bible college. And frankly, it was a little bit of a hassle for me. I actually worked my way up and finally was in the office of the president. And I actually said to him, "Sir, this is a complete waste of time. I don't know what this class is about, but it has nothing to do with what I want to work on. It's completely irrelevant to my ministry." And he leaned back and took off those little glasses he had. And he said, "Mr. Lucas, if I remember right, you're here on a scholarship, aren't you?" "Yes, I'm here on a scholarship." "In fact, are we not funding your education completely, 100%, if I recall?" "Yes, it's 100% scholarship." "So if we'd like to waste some of our money exposing you to missions, would that not be our choice?" "Well, yeah, but it's just I'm never going to use it." "Mr. Lucas, we'd like for you to take this class." I grabbed a catalog and I thumbed through and I said, "Well, look, here's another class in the missions area, and it's got a lot of Bible study in the first 9 weeks. At least that's some redeeming quality because I'll be studying the Bible. Can I take that one instead?" And he looked at it and he said, "Well, that's actually more hours than the one that you're required to take. Would you want to do that?" "Well, yeah, to study the Bible. See, I'm all about that." "Okay, I think that might work. We can do that." So they let me substitute this other class. 9 weeks of Bible study, 52 passages, and Colin, I was hooked. And I've never looked back.
5: As you began this process with Team Expansion, you said you began the full-time expansion beginning in 1981. What was that like, the first foray into Uruguay? I mean, I'm assuming you're just kind of starting. You don't know a lot. You're just out of college. You're getting things going. There's a lot to do. There's governments and transportation and logistics. And how did you even know what you needed to do as you began?
4: Colin, I wish you had been on our team because you could have helped us with all those things. I was kind of just blind and optimistic and, you know, but I had by this time, a bachelor's degree in missions and a master's of arts in missions, whatever that's worth. So at least I knew some of the questions to ask, and that helped. I had taken a course on language learning from Tom and Betty Sue Brewster, pretty famous, instructing people on LAMP and Learn. And so that helped a lot. It got us in the community. And to be honest, that's really all we needed, is just that boost into the community. So there's a lot of language learning. Those first 9 months, I was just 6 days a week, 8 hours a day and more, just focused on the community, the way the Brewsters taught us. And I just did it by the book, exactly by the book, the way the LAMP book teaches. So by God's grace, after 9 months, everybody kept telling me, "Look, you don't need to work on the language anymore. Whatever you're doing now is fine, but you can go on into full-time ministry." So right then we had our first disciple, and we began to branch out from there, and that was the beginning of the Uruguay ministry. It really took off through relationships in the street. It honestly did.
5: What kinds of things did you learn there right at the beginning? What kind of lessons did God teach you, or what did you take away from those early days of trying to do missions?
4: It's a great question. You know, that was some 40 years ago-ish, and 45 maybe, and I don't know if anybody's ever asked that, Colin, so I appreciate you asking. I think one thing I learned was the importance of relationships. I tend to be a very task-oriented guy, so I'm just trying to figure out, what do I have to do next? So the adventure of being in Uruguay for me was making a task about being in relationship. That's how I had to look at it. My task would be, for the next 4 hours, I just want to invest myself in this community with these people. And that was very sort of reversed the way I'm wired, but it worked for me. And it was interesting, 20 years later, I was asked to come back to Uruguay and speak at their convention, the convention of churches that had raised up. And so as a part of that, I decided to go back and revisit the community that I had visited each day to learn the language and to start the churches there. And some of the people were still there. The guy who sold newspapers on the corner, Liber, the man who worked in the booth, the little kiosk that sold lottery tickets. His name was Jorge. And I finished talking to Jorge, and I went over to Liber. He said, Diego, it's been some time since you've been here. What have you got to tell me today? Because each day I would tell a story. I said, Liber, in fact, it's been 20 years since I was here, but it's great to be remembered. But it was fun to be able to walk back and see those people that were still there. I think really what I learned in that first foray was how important it is to be in relationship with people, and everything else falls into place.
5: Relationships, and that, you know, that's really what the Christian life is about, is we interact with people, whether we're interacting with our workforce that we spend time with, our school mates, or somebody overseas. Those relationships always at the heart of that's what Jesus did in Scripture, is build those relationships with people. Talk for a moment about expansion. I mean, it's called Team Expansion, but you started in Uruguay. When did you feel like you were ready to expand, and what did that look like?
4: A couple of our team members really started coming in stride, and I was feeling the itch to start in a second country. I began floating the idea to them. One guy in particular who seemed like a lifer there, and indeed, he turned out to be, maybe 25 years he worked there straight, getting things up and running. So I asked him if he'd be willing to try it, and I spent a good deal of time with him, and he was ready. And then I came back to the U.S. and started the what you might call the international office of our budding org, and then started to work on the second country, which was Venezuela, and just rinse and repeat after that. It was several years before we discovered disciple-making movement strategies, sometimes referred to as DMM, and that was a game changer. I feel like discovering that took us from that gradual inch-by-inch growth to more of a hockey stick, or a, you know, it began to look more like a rocket ship growth. We went from one church a year for a team like Venezuela to several churches, and then dozens of churches. And now we're at literally hundreds of churches and sometimes thousands of churches in a year because of what disciple-making movement strategies have taught us. So a low emphasis on institutions, buildings and budgets and paid staff, you know, programs, low emphasis on those things, and high emphasis on reproducible strategies that can help people very rapidly start implementing what they're learning. So not put them through some kind of a 3-year, 4-year program, but ask them in the third week if they want to accept Christ, and in the fourth week would they like to share what they've learned. And by the fifth week, ask them if they'd like to share with multiple people, and then work with them in the sixth and the seventh and the eighth week to help them start a group of the people that they're winning. So you get very rapidly into groups, and then those groups multiply very quickly. Now we're at over 100,000 believers that worship and meet regularly for study each week, and over 10,000 simple churches. Almost none of, I'd say practically none, have a building. They're all under trees and in cafes and in back rooms of businesses, and they're in homes all across those 140-ish countries. So the disciple-making movement strategies have really revolutionized what we're doing.
5: Are you, when you go into these different countries, obviously you start those relationships as you described. You begin to build those and begin the discipleship process. Is it Western-based? In other words, is it about a Western missionary going in and doing this? Do you work with the local people to ultimately find indigenous people to lead these, and then the kind of Westerner leaves? What does that look like? Because there's a lot of conversations through the last couple of decades about how much the West should be involved and how much indigenous people should be involved, et cetera. What does it look like for you all?
4: Great question. Some organizations have shifted radically, haven't they? And basically don't send North Americans anymore. We have tried to say, we believe it's more like a both and, because in the Great Commission, when Jesus spoke several instances, some of those 52 passages from that first class, by the way. He didn't say, you know, pay somebody to go somewhere and make disciples. He said, make disciples as you go. And that's kind of the way we look at it, is we need to make disciples. But I would say it's very quickly now, within a few weeks or months, we're doing exactly what you're describing, working through and in and with locals. That might take anywhere from a few weeks in a place where it goes really well, and it might last for several years in a place where we have trouble getting started. But we basically don't quit. If it's a tough, maybe a Muslim land, and I would say probably at least half of our work is among Muslims, all of them are in unreached places, of course, but in those tough lands, sometimes it takes quite a while to break through the initial wall. But once there's a disciple that comes on board, we're very quick to help that disciple get his or her sea legs underneath and start multiplying. So I think the answer to your question is both, and both North Americans still go through team expansion. We have about 282 North American missionaries in residence that are full-time, and all the rest of the workers around the world would be nationals who either are project workers or they're lay people that love what they do.
5: Do you work, I want to go back and just make sure I understand what your organization does top to bottom. Do you all engage with North American churches to find and send people as well as expansion of the church overseas?
4: We sure do. It's a very challenging role right now, because a lot of churches, to be honest, have lost a little bit of that zeal, you might say, for evangelism. I'm sure you've seen the Barna poll from, what was it, 2018, that said 51% of all church members didn't even know what the Great Commission was and couldn't quote it. So that's very tough right now. And a lot of colleges are having trouble making ends meet. Many of them, not all, but many have shut down their missions departments, shuttered their missions buildings, don't have a missions department anymore. So we're finding that we have to go to campus ministries and work through marketplace ministry, faith in the workplace approaches. But that's just what team expansion tries to do. If we hit a locked door, we'll try to pick the lock while we're trying to find a window, you know. And so we do. We find a lot of mega churches have missions directors still who are very, very open to work with us. And we find great partnerships with them. So we do work with all of them. And then we also, from our existing fields, are recruiting workers to go to other places. So, for instance, when the fast evacuation happened from Afghanistan, I remembered one of our Afghans that had been very faithful, and it had been some years since we'd actually talked to him, because our team had wrapped things up in Afghanistan, and I did track him down and talk to him, and he said he'd be delighted to work with us, and within a matter of just a few short weeks and months, he was rapidly deploying all kinds of not only help and hope for those who were left behind that didn't get evacuated, but also helping those who wanted to know about Jesus. That same guy has helped us in surrounding areas where Afghans have fled to other countries in refugee camps. I know of one family that decided they wanted to follow Jesus, and they've since started, so many groups among the people around them. I think the groups now are up to 48 groups around them, and that Afghan refugee camp with hundreds of people involved. And previous people called this fellow, he was nicknamed the guy with the suicide stare, because he was a refugee that had lost all hope and had no, you know, honest hope for the future. And through this contact from Afghanistan, this guy found Jesus and now is multiplying again. That's kind of what we try to do.
5: You mentioned at the very beginning, recruit, train, send, and retain. Talk for a moment about that retain portion. I know that there are many people leaving the field for various reasons. What kinds of things are most important to be able to retain membership out in the field?
4: People like Kelly O'Donnell, Michelle O'Donnell, and others have helped make member care kind of an official word in missions, haven't they, over the past few years? And we've not been blind to that. We too have added a lot of emphasis on member care. We have 18 different regional coordinators who focus on strategy and job training for those 18 different regions. And then we have 10 people who are not strategy focused. They are member focused, and they work hand in hand with the strategy people, because if you don't have a good job fit, then you're not happy in the field no matter what anyway. But these member care specialists are people that are trained counselors and warmth of human relationship workers, people who are psychologists with decades of experience in psychology and at a clinical level. And they parachute in not only in emergency situations, but also they work proactively and preemptively to try to prevent burnout, because it is very stressful. And in these areas where there's high conflict, it's a pressure cooker for our workers there. I think I've seen stats like 1 out of 7, or is it 1 out of 8 workers per year quit. And we aren't quite at that level, but boy, we're not too much far beyond that. We're probably 1 out of 10 per year that we have to work on retaining, that they end up leaving for a number of reasons. Sometimes it's getting their kids into college. That's a popular one. Sometimes it's an ailing parent or grandparent. And, you know, I understand that. It's family after all, you know. Sometimes it's illness or sickness. And sometimes it's flagging support. You know, what's underlying sometimes, Colin, is team conflict. And that's something we can solve. You know, that's a problem that we can work on. But some of these other things are just, they're just part of it. We just, after 47 years, whatever it's been now, we just realized there are going to be things that cause people to quit after 5 years. And we just have to accept that and work with them. But the 5 years are there. We have other workers that are with us now 20 and 30 years, and we rejoice that they can be trainers of others. So it's just part of the workplace to keep working on that.
5: Yeah, that's great. What would you say are some of your biggest challenges overall, maybe through the years, but especially in recent times?
4: I think one of the challenges would be support raising. You know, that's pretty much a given. Family, friends, social media now, and local churches and campus ministries are all fountains of support. But then again, they all support workers, existing workers, and they all kind of start out saying, we're already committed. So we have to find new sources for folks all the time. So that's a big challenge. I would say another challenge is getting people that'll leave the American dream, in our case, from our homeland, you know, the white picket fence and the car payment and the dog in the yard and the mortgage on the house and the monthly payment on the vacuum cleaner. I mean, all those things tug at them to stay here, getting people to leave all that behind and to be effective. You know, the training is also a challenge. Make sure they're trained to do the right thing. And then once they're in the field, keeping them from all the pulls of what Satan and everybody else throws their way, that I'm sure you can imagine all of the field conflicts from both within and without, you know, the war and disease and famine and struggle of all kinds. They have to be high tensile strength people. So training people to be relentless, it's a big part of our work, and it's a challenging part. I would say another part is just casting a vision that people will believe in, and helping them daily understand what you're doing is important. And it's getting people to be able to wear a white robe on that day when all of this is over, and you'll be glad you did this. And it's just a constant battle, is helping people say, yes, this is important. Even though I'm 12,000 miles from my grandparents, you know, this is important. That's a challenge, Colin.
5: I just have a moment left. Tell us how we can best be praying for you and your team.
4: Pray for workers. I mean, that's what Jesus said in Matthew 9, 35 through 38. It's the same prayer. And the fact that he commanded it makes it really easy for me to say it today, because I can just say, look to Jesus and obey his command. Pray for workers for the harvest. It is true that God is the Lord. He is the ringleader of all of this. So he will raise up workers, but he's not going to manipulate people like they're puppets on a string. We have to have a willingness. He's given us free will. So pray that people would decide to do this, if not for a lifetime, if at least where they commit, what, a tithe of their career. So if people have a 45-year career, would they give 5 years to this, you know? And honestly, Colin, it takes 5 years for some people just to get the language and the culture. So I wish that people would give 5 years plus something, you know? Would people commit 10 years to this and then come back and use their multicultural training to make double the salary they would have made if they'd just gone right out of college into the workplace? Because now they're more qualified, they speak a second language well, and they understand the global marketplace well. So this will position them for a better job when they come back anyway. But I'm just saying that to try to hook them. You know as well as I do, what we really need are workers for the harvest. So that's a key prayer. Pray for resources. Pray for local churches and their health here. If we don't have a strong sending base, it'll make it really hard to be sent. So pray for the local church in the sending countries to be strong as well, Colin.
3: Thank you, Doug. Now, this is something I hear asked by our guests more and more these days. Pray for the local churches in this country, in America, that they would have a heart for missions, a sending heart, and would help provide more people to serve in the field. I think that's something we can all pray for, because not all churches have caught the global vision of the Great Commission. Let's pray together that the church in America will really begin to respond. Time is short and the harvest is plentiful. 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
1: No parking! 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Am I the only one that's seen this at Walmart, parked under the no parking sign, sitting back in his recliner with his arm out the window, staring at us as we pass like we're the idiots? He's looking at you like, what? I'm not parked. I'm prepared to leave if a cop shows up.
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2: 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Well, you're about to meet a personal friend of mine. His name is Rob Elliott, who started his business over 75 years ago. His company's always been a means for him to share the gospel and support others in doing the same. And I invited Rob to join me in the studio for a conversation about his life.
3: Well, Wayne, it's been a pleasure. And to get to know you back in the Don Cole days was a joy. And we've kept that friendship going. And I just want to keep it going forever because you're a great guy.
2: Rob, when I think of you, I think of, in this order of priority, I think of faith, and I think of family, and I think of friendship.
3: Ooh, yes, three Fs, you're doing all right.
2: Those things that have marked your life, and I want to learn about those things today. First of all, how did a guy like you, who spent all these years as an American, how did you end up being born in England? I want to know that story.
3: Okay, well, my dad was from Canada, actually Moose Jaw, Saskatchewan. And he decided he was on a farm and in the lumber business with his brother. And he decided to go over to England and find himself a wealthy wife. So he went over there, and those were in the days when you'd dress up. So he rented a tuxedo and went to a church and met my mother, among other people. And eventually he persuaded her to marry him. So she came back, and they had their first son. They were living in Oak Park. They had their first son, John, who was 18 months older than I am. He was born in Oak Park. So she persuaded my dad to let her take her son John over to England to meet her parents. And it was during the days of the Depression, so things were rather tight. So my dad couldn't go, but they went over on the ocean liner. And she knew that she was pregnant with somebody. So she got over there, and lo and behold, I was born in Brighouse, Yorkshire, England, up near the border of Scotland. And then she sent some kind of a correspondence back to my dad that, hey, Earl, we have a son named...
2: Surprise.
3: Yeah, surprise. And they wouldn't let you fly. Well, they didn't even fly. Then it was all ocean liners. They wouldn't let them on that until you were old enough, so... At 6 months old, my dad finally met me, and we moved to Glen Ellyn, Illinois, and so she got her wish of having her son born in the old company.
2: Did you grow up in a Christian family?
3: Fortunately and thankfully to the Lord, I did. A strong Christian family. My dad and a lot of his brothers were strong believers, and my mother was a believer in the Brethren Assemblies over in London. You know, there's good things about that, and there's bad things. Sometimes growing up in a Christian family makes you think through osmosis or something that you become a Christian.
2: Mm-hmm.
3: And I didn't have that feeling, but I knew I needed a Savior. And when I was about 12 years old, I was at home. My parents were at prayer meeting on a Wednesday night. And I remember looking out the window to find them because they seemed to be late. And I got real worried about maybe the Lord has come and taken them away, and here I am. So when they got back, I questioned them, and I gave my life to the Lord then.
2: I see.
3: However, that's not the whole story. We were going to the Lombard Gospel Chapel then. And Lombard. And
2: a church you've attended your entire life, right?
3: I'm still there. Yeah, I'm still there. And I was baptized a couple months later. And then, unfortunately, I I played baseball at Glenbard and was involved in a lot of things, but unfortunately I was involved in a peer group that were not believers, and I hung out with them a lot. My dad had paid for my brother's education to Wheaton College, and he was paying for mine. So I went to Wheaton College. By the way, my father's second oldest brother was the first Gimme Jimmy guy for Wheaton College. By that, I mean the one that goes out and gets donations. Oh. And he's the one that brought the...
2: I've never heard that term before.
3: He's the one that brought the oil wells and the coal mines and all that to the college.
2: Yeah, you got to do some fundraising.
3: He did a lot of fundraising. Okay. Traveled all over.
2: Okay.
3: And his oldest brother...

0: class where you went through the whole Bible in one semester, and you had to read every verse in the Bible. And I probably cheated a little bit there. But anyway, the problem was I didn't live at the college. I lived at home, and I still kept contact with my old buddies from high school. Well, after the first year of Wheaton College, I told my dad, I said, just give me 1 year off to find myself, and then I'll go back. I'm wasting my time. Well, reluctantly, he did. And that summer at our church, there was a concrete contractor named Howard Concrete. So he said, do you want a job? I said, well, I was a skinny little runt. And I said, yeah, I'd love to have a job in concrete. And boy, did I work. That was before ready mix trucks and cement mixers.
1: Sounds
0: and
1: like
0: all
1: a
0: that.
1: Lot of hard work to me.
0: Oh, the worst start was on the rock pile. You had to feed 15 shovelfuls of rock into the mixer, and then you graduated from that to the sand pile, and you already had 12 of those that you shoveled in the mixer a lot better, but at the same time, you'd use cement and put it in there, too. So that was my job, and I just loved it. I loved every minute of it. It brings back a lot of memories, because I remember coming home some days in a hot summer, and I'd jump right in the shower and turn it on as cold as I could, because I was just... Oh, terrible. I convinced my dad that, you know, I need another year. Don't let me off yet. I went back to work the next year in July of that year, June I think it was of that year. That would be 1951. Three of my high school friends and I went to the Sky High Drive-In on Roosevelt Road and Highway 83 in Elmhurst. That's many years ago. It was a big outdoor movie. And there was some drinking involved. Fortunately, I never did like the taste of beer, so I did not get involved in drinking. But on the way home, the driver, it was a two-door Ford car. I was in the back seat right behind the driver. And on the way home, the driver felt he was being chased by the police or something. He's zooming down Roosevelt Road right where Baker's Hill is, which is the... just before you get to Highway 53. And just at the bottom of that hill, he ran head-on into another car and a tremendous collision. And I ended up underneath the car. Oh. Somehow I got out of the back seat, no seat belts in, out of the back seat between the driver's seat and the door and underneath the car, broke my shoulder, my leg, and all kinds of things, and skinned up my whole body. I was unconscious, and the worst part is that the fellow sitting next to me flew over the front seat, hitting the passenger, and broke his neck, and eventually, a couple of days later, he died. The driver, all he did was hurt his knee. And I've been told this by the guy that used to be the fire chief of Glen Ellen, that his dad, who was then the fire chief, said they're looking for all the people that were in the car. And he said he heard something under the car, and he looked, and that was me under there. And he pulled me out of there.
1: Goodness.
0: Sent me to Elmhurst Hospital, and I was in a coma for 2 or 3 days. When I woke up, my mother and father were at the end of my bed, and I said, I finally learned my lesson. Mm. And that turned me around. I gave my life to the Lord.
1: So this was a spiritual answer for you, a crisis of sorts.
0: Yeah. Yeah, but a wonderful thing that happened to me, because it turned my life completely around. I gave my life to the Lord. I repented of my sins and the way I lived and started living for Him.
1: Mm. You never did go back to college, though,
0: no,
1: did you?
0: No, I didn't go back to college. And one other thing about this accident, I received a check from the insurance company for $5,600. And that was when Jim Elliott and Ed McCulley and Pete Fleming and Roger Udarian and one other guy were down in Ecuador and going to go before they went to see the Alca Indians. And I sent the money to them. I said, this is for you. I've learned my lesson.
1: Jim was your cousin.
0: Jim was my cousin, yeah. On December 7th, 1951.

0: I had my physical for the Army, which would have put me into Korea.
1: Mm-hmm.
0: And thankfully, I failed because I was still suffering all my broken body. And they said, we can't use you. You're 4F. I thank the Lord every day for that accident, keeping me out of the Army or Navy or whatever, because I know I was not strong enough in my Christian faith to stay that way.
1: There's more to come as we continue the life story of Rob Elliott on this edition of First Person.
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1: 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My guest is Rob Elliott, and we're hearing his testimony today. Rob has been a longtime friend and has just a wonderful life story that I really... I wish we had 2 hours to talk about it, Rob, instead of just a few minutes. Pick up the story. You finally
0: went back to work in 1952, about March, I think it was. Mr. Howard let me come back, and I had built myself back up. And he pulled us together one day, and he says, you know, Rob, I'd like to start another business with you and Bill. And I guess I was cocky enough, I said to him, well, Mr. Howard, if you think I can go in business with your son, I could probably do it myself. And he said, yes, you can. And he gave me, now think of this, here's a Christian man in the concrete business, and he gave me five of his builders to take care of their concrete needs area.
1: So he set you up.
0: He set me up. He sure did.
1: And that was the birth of Elliott Construction?
0: Yeah, that was the birth. Because I went home and told my dad we're in the concrete business. He says, I don't know anything about concrete. And I said, well, I know less. But my dad was a good businessman.
1: Well, just to jump way ahead,
0: yeah.
1: Elliott Construction is still in business today, 70 years later. And you're still there every day working.
0: Well, I come in a little later than I used to, and I still have the corner office, and my son-in-law, who I work for, is a wonderful man and allows me to have the privilege of doing what I want to do.
1: Yeah.
0: So I want to still have I have concrete in my blood. People say, why don't you retire? I said, I got concrete in my blood. If I retire, it'll get hard and I'll die. So I can't do that. But we've been greatly blessed.
1: Yeah.
0: Started out, I ran crews myself. I did the bidding. I did the accounting. I did everything.
1: Well, and I have to mention, you have to have one of the largest concrete companies around these days, right, in this area.
0: I think we're number two or three. We have about 120 employees. We're a union contractor. All we do is concrete construction, commercial, industrial.
1: Well, I have so many questions I want to ask you, Rob, but let me just jump to this question.
0: Yeah.
1: What has it meant to you to be involved in a business like this instead of, quote, unquote, a ministry? And I know that I'm in error in even saying that, because your business is your ministry.
0: Fortunately, Elliott Construction has a great reputation. In fact, when we have meetings with all our employees, I always tell them, my name is on that door. And I said, don't you ruin my name. Because I've worked hard to have that, and it's a real testimony. And because of that, we can go to different places and be respected, and actually people listen to you. And the older I am, the more they listen to me, because I've been through all these things. And I have the opportunity, I've been an officer of the Concrete Contractors Association. I refuse the position of president, because they always take a picture of the president and the vice president and the head guy with standing up with a drink in their hand. And I said, I will not do that. Mm-hmm. So I get to pray at all the events that the concrete contractors have, for their big meetings, for the golf outing. And I always end up with some type of a testimony that, in the name of Jesus Christ, my Lord and Savior, or something of that nature.
1: Which is typical for you, because you have had such influence in that whole community of people that most of us couldn't you know, rub elbows with.
0: That's true.
1: But the Lord has opened that door for you.
0: He certainly has. And again, because I still have pain in my back from that accident, whenever I start doing something that is not according to what the Lord would want, I get that pain. It's kind of like, hey, Rob, just get back on track. But it is a blessing. I've been able to use that witness for the Lord in many different ways. I'll take many contractors or superintendents or people on a project and say, hey, let's go have breakfast. And when we get to breakfast, I always say, do you mind if I pray? And the conversation before that has been blankety blank this or blankety blank that. And once I pray, then, oh, my brother-in-law, he's a minister, or my uncle, he's a, you know. But it's a good opportunity to share.
1: Yeah.
0: You don't have to preach the gospel all the time. It's your walk come first.
1: Right.
0: And if you're an example of what the Lord wants you to be for the way you walk and live your life, people will listen to you. And fortunately, and thank the Lord, I've been able to have that most of the time. People say, what do you do? Why are you doing this? I said, well, you know, I'm not making money to buy a big house or a big yacht or an airplane or anything. I make my money so that I can send it out to the Lord's servants. Mm-hmm. I feel the Lord, I've been asked to be on boards, and I tell them, I said, I'd rather work than be on a board because I can make some money that I can give to you that you're needing. And the Lord has blessed us greatly. So
1: we talked about faith and we talked about friendship. Let's talk about family for a moment. So the marriage with Marion has led to how many children and how many grandchildren? And of course, how many great grandchildren do you two have?
0: Can you count that high? We had 5 children. All 5 got married, so that's 10. 10 of them had 17 children, so that's 17 grandchildren. All 17 grandchildren are married, so that's 34 grandchildren. We count them.
1: Now.
0: And now we have great-grandchildren. I think the last one was about 2 months ago, and that's number 32.
1: Amazing.
0: And there'll be more coming
1: along. That's amazing.
0: It's been wonderful.
1: Rob, the Lord's given you a long life.
0: Oh,
1: and I know you're grateful. It's for a purpose.
0: Yeah.
1: Talk about the Lord and what Jesus means.
0: Okay, well, you know, so many people say, why did you make it to 93? And I say, well, the Lord has got something for me to do. And he hasn't stopped me from doing it yet. But going back to my early days at 12 years old, even though I knew all about the Bible and Sunday school and how to get saved and put on that salvation, it was not real until I had that terrible accident, which opened my eyes and turned me around. And really, as bad as that was, Wayne, and the death of a friend, I am thankful every day for that. It changed my life completely. And kept me away from so many things that I could have been involved with. In the construction business, there's not a lot of Christians. And the people you work with in many times are not God-fearing people. But it caused me to get back into the scriptures, knowing what I know. I was able to teach Sunday school at the church. I've had many opportunities to actually preach sermons at the church. Partly because I've been there so long, they want to know, oh, 25 years ago, what'd you do? Or 50 years ago, what'd you do? Or 75 years ago, what happened? And so I could give them the gospel message there.
1: But it's a personal relationship with Christ.
0: Oh, definitely. It's, you know, you have to believe, Romans 10 and 9, if you confess with your mouth that Jesus is Lord and believe in your heart that God has raised him from the dead, you are saved. And that's exactly what I did. I believe he's my Lord, he's my Savior, and he's certainly alive and hears me today. And that's the message that I have. I play golf with some guys. I went down to River Bend in Lyle and 20 years ago, and I said, hey, they have a senior league down there. I said, I'd like to play some golf. And so they put me with 3 guys that I never knew before. And we went out and played, and there was some language to begin with. And finally, after the second time I played with them, I said, hey, let's go to breakfast. I'll buy breakfast. So we went to breakfast. I said, you know, do you mind if I pray for our food? Oh, that's fine. So I prayed for my food. From then on, their language was much, much cleaner, nicer, and rarely would they use the Lord's name in vain. And unfortunately, three people that we've been golfing with, the same group that I've been with for 20 years, have died. And every time one of them dies, I get an opportunity to share with these guys, you know, if that was you in the box there, where would you go? Mm-hmm. And they listen, but they don't pay much attention. I actually, one of them picked up a golf ball that was lost, and on it said, Jesus saves. I said, oh, well, that's the Lord talking to me to tell you guys something. So we had a good conversation over there. And I'm still working on a couple of them to see that I want to share the gospel with them. But that's my life. It's a wonderful life. I'm still here. I want to be here. I want to do what the Lord wants me to do.
1: And what an example of a life well lived for God's glory. Our guest has been Rob Elliott, the founder of a Chicago concrete construction company that still bears his name after 75 years of business. And as he said, he's not finished yet. I love to hear how Rob continues to share his faith in Jesus with everyone he encounters. 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
4: American Family News, I'm Robert Thornton. President Donald Trump spoke at a police academy today in New York to talk about his record on crime.
5: I also deployed the National Guard and federal law enforcement to restore public safety in our nation's capital, Washington, D.C. And in D.C., Memphis, and New Orleans, we've removed over 30,000 criminals from the streets in a single year. In Memphis, crime is down 71%. In New Orleans, crime is down 75%. And in D.C., crime is down 81%.
4: The president also said that New York Attorney General Letitia James is, quote, a dirty cop. Law enforcement spoke to reporters today after Luigi Mangione pleaded guilty to a federal stalking charge in the killing of UnitedHealthcare CEO Brian Thompson back in 2024. The assistant director in charge for FBI's New York field office, James Barnicle, praised the work of law enforcement for their work in bringing Mangione to justice and stressed the severity of the crime.
6: This tragedy shocked the nation, left a deep impact on everyone it touched. Violence driven by hostility toward opportunity and success stands in sharp contrast to the values true Americans hold dear.
4: The 28-year-old is scheduled to be sentenced on December 18th. Officials said they intend to seek the maximum punishment of life in prison. An American missionary who was kidnapped in Niger in October has been released, according to his organization. Two U.S. officials told the New York Times yesterday that Kevin Rideout, who serves with the North Carolina-based evangelical organization serving in mission, was in U.S. custody and en route to the United States. President Trump's inner circle is facing a major shakeup following White House Press Secretary Karoline Leavitt's announcement that she is stepping down at the end of the month to focus on her young children. While the administration bids farewell to her, conservative commentators are hailing the move as a powerful cultural statement. AFN's Chris Woodward has more.
7: Political analyst and commentator Jenna Ellis took to social media to applaud Leavitt's announcement, framing it as a rebuke of conventional career-first culture.
8: There are some things far more important than your career or status.
7: Ellis argued that being pro-family must extend past political talking points and manifest as real-life choices.
8: Being pro-family isn't only a policy position. Sometimes it means making decisions to put family first and actually ordering our lives according to those priorities.
7: Emphasizing the weight of the decision, Ellis noted that no office in Washington can substitute for parental presence at home.
8: No title, no amount of influence, no television camera, and no office, even one inside the White House, can replace that unique role of the family.
7: Ellis concluded that Leavitt's departure serves as an important reminder of what truly matters for working parents navigating high-pressure environments.
8: The point isn't for women to have it all. It's to do what matters. And recognizing that your children need you more than a career does isn't stepping backward. It's putting first things first.
7: President Trump has stated that while Leavitt is leaving the daily press briefing room, she will remain a top outside advisor as the party gears up for the upcoming midterm elections. I'm Chris Woodward.
4: A former high-ranking New Mexico Democrat legislator has been convicted of dozens of federal charges stemming from a years-long scheme to divert money from public schools to a friend's company in exchange for kickbacks. Jurors reached the verdict today following a trial that included testimony from Cheryl Williams Stapleton's former colleagues, investigators, and tax experts. William Stapleton, who declined to testify, could face 20 years in federal prison when sentenced. Her attorney said all options were being considered. Hawaii is on alert as tropical system Lala continues to strengthen. Hawaii Governor Josh Green declared a state of emergency yesterday, warning that the storm poses a serious threat to the state, particularly Hawaii Island. The Big Island is expected to take a hard hit with very heavy rain and strong winds. On Wall Street, stocks were down today. The Dow dropped 107. The S&P lost 13. The Nasdaq shed 74. West Texas Intermediate crude was up to about $82 a barrel. That is all our time for now. You can see more news online at AFN.net. I'm Robert Thornton.
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11: Come together. Listen to me. Again and again, I've been amazed to discover that the verse of Scripture or the insight God seems to give me in my early morning quiet time with Him is the very same verse or insight I'm called to give to someone else during the day. Jesus offers us ample resources, but we need to spend time with Him in order to receive and impart them to others. This is Ann Graham Lotz.

0: grateful for you.
1: Chandler Moore, God, I'm just grateful. Ever catch yourself thinking about negative things, maybe from the past, maybe the current situation you're in, or even maybe worrying about the future? Well, maybe today will be the day you give yourself a vacation. Why don't you just take a vacation from thinking about it? Does thinking about it help you? Certainly not past items that are over with, done with. Maybe you've been forgiven for through the blood of Jesus Christ. Worrying about it and thinking about it today doesn't help anything. And then our current situation, our current problems, is there anything we can do about it? No, let's just cast that on the Lord. Pray about it and send it off to God. And then be free. Take the day off, my friend, from worrying and being concerned and thinking about it. It's not doing anything for you. Then go forward and enjoy your day.
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4: Jesus said, "Behold, I stand at the door and knock. 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
5: When we're created with a purpose, we identify with something bigger than ourselves. 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In the end, God's opinion is all that matters. 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

It's so hard to see in the moment, isn't it? 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That's up to him. It's just up to me to say, Lord, your will be done. Here's Carly Ann Taylor. What?

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We might as well go ahead and say, Father, let it be. Your will be done. You know, God's will is going to happen whether or not we like it or cooperate. So I think it's just better go ahead, be on his plan.

0: American Family News. I'm Robert Thornton. President Donald Trump spoke at a police academy today in New York to talk about his record on crime.
1: I also deployed the National Guard and federal law enforcement to restore public safety in our nation's capital, Washington, D.C. And in D.C., Memphis, and New Orleans, we've removed over 30,000 criminals from the streets in a single year. In Memphis, crime is down 71%. In New Orleans, crime is down 75%. And in D.C., crime is down 81%.
0: The president also said that New York Attorney General Letitia James is, quote, a dirty cop. Law enforcement spoke to reporters today after Luigi Mangione pleaded guilty to a federal stalking charge in the killing of UnitedHealthcare CEO Mangione to justice and stressed the severity of the crime.
2: This tragedy shocked the nation, left a deep impact on everyone it touched. Violence driven by hostility toward opportunity and success stands in sharp contrast to the values true Americans hold dear.
0: The 28-year-old is scheduled to be sentenced on December 18th. Officials said they intend to seek the maximum punishment of life in prison. An American missionary who was kidnapped in Niger in October has been released, according to his organization. Two U.S. officials told the New York Times yesterday that Kevin Rideout, who serves with the North Carolina-based evangelical organization serving in mission, was in U.S. custody and en route to the United States. President Trump's inner circle is facing a major shakeup following White House Press Secretary Karoline Leavitt's announcement that she is stepping down at the end of the month to focus on her young children. While the administration bids farewell to her, conservative commentators are hailing the move as a powerful cultural statement. AFN's Chris Woodward has more.
3: Political analyst and commentator Jenna Ellis took to social media to applaud Leavitt's announcement, framing it as a rebuke of conventional career-first culture.
4: There are some things far more important than your career or status.
3: Ellis argued that being pro-family must extend past political talking points and manifest as real-life choices.
4: Being pro-family isn't only a policy position. Sometimes it means making decisions to put family first and actually ordering our lives according to those priorities.
3: Emphasizing the weight of the decision, Ellis noted that no office in Washington can substitute for parental presence at home.
4: No title, no amount of influence, no television camera, and no office, even one inside the White House, can replace that unique role of the family.
3: Ellis concluded that Leavitt's departure serves as an important reminder of what truly matters for working parents navigating high-pressure environments.
4: The point isn't for women to have it all. It's to do what matters. And recognizing that your children need you more than a career does isn't stepping backward. It's putting first things first.
3: President Trump has stated that while Leavitt is leaving the daily press briefing room, she will remain a top outside advisor as the party gears up for the upcoming midterm elections. I'm Chris Woodward.
0: A former high-ranking New Mexico Democrat legislator has been convicted of dozens of federal charges stemming from a years-long scheme to divert money from public schools to a friend's company in exchange for kickbacks. Jurors reached the verdict today following a trial that included testimony from Cheryl Williams Stapleton's former colleagues, investigators, and tax experts. William Stapleton, who declined to testify, could face 20 years in federal prison when sentenced. Her attorney said all options were being considered. Hawaii is on alert as tropical system Lala continues to strengthen. Hawaii Governor Josh Green declared a state of emergency yesterday, warning that the storm poses a serious threat to the state, particularly Hawaii Island. The Big Island is expected to take a hard hit with very heavy rain and strong winds. On Wall Street, stocks were down today. The Dow dropped 107. The S&P lost 13. The Nasdaq shed 74. West Texas Intermediate crude was up to about $82 a barrel. That is all our time for now. You can see more news online at AFN.net. I'm Robert Thornton.
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7: Thank you for joining us for the Friends of Israel today. I'm Steve Conover, Executive Director of the Friends of Israel. With me is our host and teacher, Chris Katulka.
8: Steve, it's great to be with you. And, you know, today we're going to start a new series, actually one that you recommended, which I'm very excited to dive into. We're going to look at the Law of Moses, the Torah, specifically in Numbers 35 and in Deuteronomy 19, as we talk about these really significant cities, six cities that were chosen by God as cities of refuge for people who were convicted of a crime, but were innocent of, and this was an opportunity for them to find refuge. But really, even broader than that, Steve, is it's where we kind of see in these six cities where God's justice and mercy meet one another.
7: There's a lot to glean in this series. We hope you'll stay with us. But first in the news, Prime Minister Benjamin Netanyahu said Israel is rejecting the Board of Peace's 15-point Gaza reconstruction plan, insisting the IDF will not withdraw until Hamas is genuinely and completely disarmed. He also reaffirmed his opposition to a Palestinian state and said Israel is working with the United States on Hamas's disarmament while reserving the right to reject proposals it believes threaten Israeli security.
8: Well, Steve, here's my take. You know, on social media, I see a lot of people complaining that Israel is rejecting the Board of Peace's 15-point Gaza reconstruction plan. But I think it's important for Israel's critics to remember that Israel is a sovereign nation that must think of its citizens above the Board of Peace that comprises of nations that don't have to live with the constant threat of terrorism from Hamas or even Hezbollah, for that matter. So personally, I'm not going to hold my breath waiting for Hamas to disarm.

0: I want you to imagine for a moment that you're living in ancient Israel and you're working alongside your friend cutting wood outside of your village, and you lift your axe and you swing it toward the tree, and then suddenly the iron head flies off the handle, and before you can even react, it strikes your friend standing right next to you, and he falls to the ground, and you rush right to him, but really there's nothing that you can do. He's dead. You didn't hate him. You didn't plan his death. You didn't wake up that morning intending to take another man's life. It was an accident. But now you have another problem. Someone is coming for you. Your friend has a family, and according to the laws and customs of ancient Israel, a relative could act in revenge. The biblical term is called the avenger of blood. So it's not smart to remain where you are and hope everyone understands what happened. You're going to have to move. You're going to have to get up and go. Somewhere in Israel, there is a place where your case can be heard and where you can find protection. But you have to get there. Actually, you have to run for your life. That brings us to one of the most fascinating institutions God established for Israel. It's called the Cities of Refuge. And that's what we're going to be talking about for the next 2 weeks in our series, God's Cities of Refuge. We read about these cities, especially in Numbers chapter 35, Deuteronomy chapter 19, and Joshua chapter 20. And at first glance, these cities may seem like an unusual detail that's buried in the law of Moses, the Torah. But when we look more carefully, the cities of refuge reveal something profound about the character of God. See, God is perfectly just. God is extraordinarily merciful. And those two characteristics never compete with one another. God does not compromise justice in order to show mercy. Instead, he provides mercy within his justice. And to understand that, we first need to understand the seriousness with which God treated human life. And that's why we need to go to Numbers chapter 35, where it makes very clear the distinction between murder and accidental killing. See, if somebody intentionally struck another person with an iron object and killed him, that person was a murderer. If someone deliberately struck another with a stone capable of causing death, he was a murderer. If someone struck another with a wooden object capable of killing, he was a murderer. But the passage goes even deeper than the weapon. See, God looks at intention. See, Numbers chapter 35 speaks about someone who acted out of hatred, someone who lies in wait, someone who deliberately attacks another person. And in those circumstances, the death is not accidental. It's murder, and murder required justice. And this principle actually goes back to Genesis chapter 9, where after the flood, God emphasized the sacredness of human life because mankind is made in the image of God. And so to murder a human being is not merely to damage society. It's an assault against someone who bears God's image. And that's why Numbers 35 refuses to trivialize murder. There was no city of refuge for a calculated murderer who simply wanted to escape punishment. There was no loophole where someone could deliberately kill his neighbor and then race to the city and claim sanctuary. No, see, the cities of refuge were never intended to undermine justice. In fact, Numbers 35 specifically prohibits against a ransom for the life of a murderer who deserved death. Wealth could never purchase an exemption. Influence could never overturn the verdict. The value of human life was too great. But see, then God introduces another circumstance in Numbers 35. What if someone dies, but there is no hatred? There is no ambush. There is no intent to kill. That was Numbers 35. And now Deuteronomy 19 as well gives us a vivid example of two men going into the forest to cut wood. And one swings his axe and the iron head slips from the handle and it strikes his neighbor and kills him. A man is dead. The loss is real. You know, a family is grieving. But see, here's the thing. It's not murder. And God's justice recognizes the difference. That distinction is enormously important because biblical justice is not blind to circumstances. God doesn't treat every death exactly the same simply because the outcome is the same. He examines intention, action, evidence, and responsibility. And into that situation steps a figure called the Avenger of Blood. In Hebrew, it's Goel Hadam. The word Goel is related to the idea of a family redeemer, someone responsible for defending the interests of the family or clan. And I have to tell you something. In a society from thousands of years ago without a modern police force or prosecutors or court systems like ours, the extended family played a much larger role in protecting its members and pursuing justice. When someone was killed, the Avenger of Blood had the responsibility of pursuing the killer. Now imagine that accidental death in the forest. The axe head flies, your neighbor dies, his family hears what happens, and the Avenger of Blood begins coming after you. This is where the danger becomes obvious. In the emotion following a death, vengeance could easily move faster than justice. Before the circumstances were investigated, before witnesses were ever heard, before anyone determined whether the death was murder or manslaughter, another life could be taken. And then perhaps another family would retaliate. Bloodshed could produce bloodshed. Vengeance could produce vengeance. Entire families could be trapped in a cycle of retaliation. So God provided refuge. Numbers 35 instructs Israel to establish 6 cities of refuge. 3 were located on the eastern side of the Jordan River and 3 on the western side. Eventually, these cities were identified as Bezer, Ramot, Golan on the east side of the Jordan, and Kadesh, Shechem, and Hebron on the west side of the Jordan. The geographical arrangements actually mattered. See, God didn't place all 6 cities in one remote corner of Israel. They were distributed throughout the land so that refuge would be accessible to someone who desperately needed it. And Deuteronomy 19 even says that Israel was to divide the territory and prepare roads leading to these cities. So just think about that. God didn't merely announce that refuge existed. He commanded Israel to make refuge accessible. The road mattered because time mattered. The person fleeing could not leisurely make his way towards safety. The Avenger of Blood might be behind him. Every mile mattered. Every delay mattered. The manslayer needed a clear path toward the place God had provided. And think about this. Once the manslayer reached the city, he was not simply allowed to disappear behind its walls. His case had to be heard, actually. In Numbers 35, it says that the congregating to these laws, that's another important detail. Refuge did not replace justice. Refuge simply created the space necessary for justice to happen. The city of refuge was not a place where truth no longer mattered. It was a place where truth could be established before vengeance took over. Witnesses could be heard. Circumstances could be considered. Intent could be examined. Was there hatred beforehand? Was there evidence of an ambush? Or where were the weapons involved? Or was this truly an accident? See, God's system demanded discernment. And Numbers 35 establishes another safeguard. One witness was not sufficient to put someone to death. There had to be an adequate testimony. Even when dealing with the most serious of crimes, God established boundaries around the administration of justice. Why? Because God cares about justice for the dead, but he also cares about justice for the living. If justice showed that killing was intentional, the city of refuge could not protect a murderer from the consequences of his crime. But if the congregation determined that the death was accidental, the manslayer could receive the protection God had established. That is the balance. Justice for the victim, protection for the innocent. God refuses to sacrifice one for the other. And here's where we begin to see the beauty of God's character even more. And so when we come back, we're going to take a deeper look at God's character and nature when it comes to biblical justice and really how it applies to what Jesus Christ did for us and how that all affects God's law. So you're going to want to stick around for this.
1: Chris, whenever I travel with the Friends of Israel, I've noticed how fascinated people are with modern Jewish cultures and customs. Their holidays, music, literature, religious practices, and even their food.
0: Steve, you know, I totally agree. And I actually believe that knowing more about modern Jewish practices does something that may sound surprising. I actually think it can help combat anti-Semitism, the hatred of the Jewish people. See, understanding modern Jewish culture and customs helps you understand many of the misconceptions surrounding the Jewish people today. In fact, my friend Steve Herzig does an amazing job giving readers a look into the modern Jewish world in his book, Jewish Culture and Customs. Steve was actually raised in an observant Jewish home before coming to faith in Jesus the Messiah.
1: Yeah, so he understands these traditions from a personal experience.
0: Exactly. And what makes this book especially meaningful is the way that Steve connects Jewish life and culture to the person and work of Jesus.
1: I love that so much. You can order your copy of Jewish Culture and Customs by going to foiradio.org. Again, that's foiradio.org.
0: Welcome back, everyone. We're in a new series looking at the six cities that God established in the Law of Moses that were places of refuge for those who accidentally killed someone without the intent to murder. In our modern justice system, we would call this manslaughter. Each of these cities is a picture, though, if you think about it, they're a picture of God's mercy within his justice. Sometimes we think of justice and mercy as opposites. We imagine that if God is just, he must somehow become less merciful. Or if he is merciful, he must relax his justice. But scripture doesn't present God that way at all. His mercy never requires him to become unjust, and his justice never requires him to stop being merciful. And the city of refuge is mercy operating within justice. The death is investigated. The evidence matters. Intent matters. The victim matters. The grieving families matter. And the life of the person who caused an accidental death matters too. God sees them all. And that's what makes these cities so remarkable. God doesn't look at the grief of one family and ignore the danger facing another. Nor does he protect the manslayer by pretending that human life was not lost. He creates a system where both realities can be taken seriously. And again, that's so important to understand. That's biblical justice. And think about those six cities that are scattered across Israel. Bezer, Ramot, Golan, Kadesh, Shechem, and Hebron. Six places where a person in desperate circumstances could flee. Somewhere ahead of the fleeing manslayer actually stood a gate, and behind him was the avenger, and ahead of him was refuge. And the difference between those two realities demanded action. He had to run to refuge. The Psalms actually repeatedly use this language for God himself as our refuge. In Psalm 46, it actually begins, God is our refuge and strength, a very present help in trouble. Psalm 62 calls God a rock and a refuge. Psalm 91 speaks about making the Most High our refuge. Now listen, physical cities of Israel were not identical to those later spiritual metaphors, but they reveal something consistent about the character of God who established them. The God of Israel is a God who provides refuge. And ultimately, this is what should force us to turn our attention towards Jesus Christ. See, in Christ, we see perfectly what the cities of refuge teach about God's character. God doesn't save sinners by abandoning his justice. See, that's the gospel. Sometimes people speak about forgiveness as though God simply decided that sin didn't matter anymore. It's all done. As though he looked at human rebellion and said, let's forget about it. But the cross tells us precisely the opposite story. Sin matters so much that Christ had to die. God's justice was not ignored at Calvary. It was satisfied. And God's mercy is not absent at Calvary. It was poured out. At the cross, justice and mercy meet. And Jesus doesn't rescue us from God's justice by convincing God to stop being just. He becomes the means through which God's righteous judgment against sin is answered and God's mercy is extended towards sinners. And that's why the language of Hebrews chapter 6, as some translations pick up, is so striking. the writer of Hebrews says that those who have fled for refuge lay hold of the hope set before them. You know what? For an Israelite who knew the Torah, the law of Moses, that language would have carried some enormous weight. Fled for refuge. God provided refuge. The question is whether we have fled to it. And our refuge is not ultimately a city. Our refuge is a person, Jesus Christ. We don't run to Hebron or to Shechem. We run to Christ. We don't trust in city walls. We trust in the finished work of our Savior. But there is also an important difference between us and the manslayer of Numbers 35. Because, see, the manslayer fled because he didn't intentionally commit murder. His hope was that an investigation would demonstrate that he was not guilty of that crime. But see, we run to Christ knowing something vastly different. We are guilty. We don't flee to Jesus because we hope God will investigate our lives and discover that we are actually innocent. No, we flee because we know we're not innocent. We have sinned. We have violated God's commands. We have fallen short of his holiness. And yet God has provided refuge for guilty people through his son. God never compromised justice in order to show mercy. He provided mercy within his justice. And that's what he demonstrated in ancient Israel through the cities of refuge. And that's what he has accomplished perfectly through Jesus Christ. See, the God of Israel is perfectly holy, perfectly just. He does not ignore murder, minimize guilt, or pretend sin doesn't matter. But he is also merciful, and he makes a way. He establishes refuge. He tells us where refuge can be found. So run, my friends, to the refuge that God has provided. Run to Christ, because the same God who demands perfect justice has graciously provided salvation. God never compromises his justice in order to show mercy. He provides mercy within his justice. And when God provides refuge, can I tell you, there's no safer place to be.
1: Now, Apples of Gold, a dramatic reading from the life and ministry of Holocaust survivor Zvi Kalischer.
2: One evening, as my family and I were returning home, two people stopped me and interrogated me. "Who are you?" one asked. "We want to know all about you. Come to my home tomorrow evening." "And who are you?" "We are from an anti-missionary organization," one replied. "Then I'm sure you know all about me." "We still want to speak with you," they insisted. So the next evening they came to my home and we received them as our guests. "We want to tell you that you are a public enemy. You have left the religion of our fathers, therefore we hate you," one of the men said. I replied, "I will pray for you, that the Lord will have mercy upon you." "What?" he exclaimed. "How can you say this when you want to kill us?" "No," I told him. "I want you to have everlasting life." One replied, "We want to know what you believe." I told them, "I believe as you do. I believe in one God, one Father, and one Holy Spirit." He answered, "We believe in one God and one Father in heaven, but not one Holy Spirit. This belongs to the Christians." "Oh, I am glad you came here tonight. God has sent you to me because you were blind. But by the time you leave, your eyes will be open. I want to show you some things in the Holy Bible. I opened the Old Testament to places where the Holy Spirit is mentioned, such as Psalm 51 and 104 and 139 and Zechariah 12, verse 10. They could not believe their eyes." "How can this be? We have never heard of this before." I spoke with them kindly, even though they hated me. They began to wonder why they were persecuting me, and they apologized. They could see my family and I were very happy, and one asked, "Why are you not afraid? You have children. Do you not fear for them?" "You will be hated by all for my name's sake, but not a hair of your head shall be lost." I said, I know in whom I have believed. And because I believe on the Lord, I'm not afraid of anything you can do to me. Those whom you are persecuting are following God. Are you following him? I ask, what will you say about me in your report to your boss? What can we report to our boss? I answered, tell him what you heard and saw this evening. Tell him what is written in the Bible. He replied, before we go, please tell us if you are a Jew.

0: or a Christian. I said, before I was blind as you are now. But when I received the Lord in my heart, I became happy. Now I have a rich future and an established faith in the Lord Jesus Christ. We believe on the same God as you, the one spoken of in the Holy Bible. If you want to know more about him, read Hebrews chapter 2. They quickly read it so they would know what to say to their boss. I have committed these people and their report to the Lord, and I know he will accomplish his will.
1: Thank you for joining us for today's episode of the Friends of Israel Today. 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Again, that's foiradio.org. I so enjoyed part one of this series. Chris, part two next week, where are we headed?
2: Yeah, it's fascinating because the individual who was in the city of refuge could only leave really once the high priest died. So we're going to talk more about that. What does that mean that the high priest had to die? And what does that mean for us and our high priest, Jesus Christ?
1: We hope you'll join us then. As we close, I'd like to thank our radio team, host and teacher Chris Katulka, executive producer Lisa Small of this series. Chris, part two next week, where are we headed?
2: Yeah, it's fascinating because the individual who was in the city of refuge could only leave really once the high priest died. So we're going to talk more about that. What does that mean that the high priest had to die? And what does that mean for us and our high priest, Jesus Christ?
1: We hope you'll join us then. As we close, I'd like to thank our radio team, host and teacher Chris Katulka, executive producer Lisa Small, associate producer Sarah Fern, engineer Bob Beebe, program editor Gospel Ministry, passion for God's word, compassion for God's chosen people.
3: Has God ever called you to do something that didn't make immediate sense? If so, you're in good company. Welcome again to Today in the Word, Moody Bible Institute's daily devotional. I'm Donna Leland. When the crowd around Jesus grew too close for comfort, he got into an empty boat belonging to Simon Peter and asked the fishermen to push out from shore. From the boat, Jesus continued to teach the multitudes. When he finished, Jesus turned to Simon and said, "Put out into deep water and let down the nets for a catch." This command contradicted Simon's experience and professional knowledge. He and his men were exhausted. They had fished unsuccessfully all night long. Simon also knew that fishing during the day was not effective, so he honestly expressed his concerns. Yet Jesus' instruction was less about fishing and more about trusting. Jesus was testing Simon's belief in his authority, and Simon pushed through his doubt. Today in the Word, we read his response in Luke 5:5. He told Jesus, "Because you say so, I will let down the nets." He obeyed, not because the command made sense, but because the speaker deserved honor. The resulting catch overwhelmed the nets and the men. The miracle confirmed the word already spoken. Simon responded by falling at Jesus' feet, calling him Lord, and confessing his sinfulness. Encountering Jesus' identity always brings clarity about who he is and who we are. In response to Simon's on, "You will fish for people." If you enjoy these devotionals, we encourage you to share them with your friends. We've made it easy at todayintheword.org. That's todayintheword.org.
4: I'm Miriam Neff with New Beginnings. Have you ever noticed that after storms, grass is greener, flowers more brilliant, bushes and trees flourish? They may all look a bit drenched at the first, but then the sun comes out. Needed water, added heat, after the storm is sweet. We typically don't ask good. Storms are God's way of shaking things up. The weak house collapses. The superficial church with its shallow roots of little truth must change or be uprooted. The family must define what is needed to cling together. Extra baggage is just that. We discover that we are not defined by where we live, others' opinions of us, what group we belong to. We are defined by our tenacious clinging to our Lord, no matter what.

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1: Isaiah 43, 1 through 3 says, "Fear not, for I have redeemed you. 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
3: Who is God? 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Glad you asked. God loves you, is for you, has a plan for your life. His compassion is great. Forgiveness, greater. Because he is the greatest. He loves to encourage, lives to restore, longs to be friends. You are under the law of love, in the era of grace, on a journey to forever. You are offered eternity, accepted completely, encouraged to follow. This is a time of opportunity in a life of choices, on a path from the selfish to obedient. The time for indecision is past. There is hope in the headlong pursuit of God. There is a promise of companionship with each step taken along his narrow path. It leads to the very place you need to be. God has a gift, allows you to embrace everything you need to live a godly life. That's what he offers. He's some kind of wonderful. 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
5: Why don't we stand together? Psalm 103 says, "Bless the Lord, O my soul, and all that is within me, bless his holy name." And that's why we're here, amen, church. We're going to sing to our God, for he is here. We're going to lift up his name high.

0: change the world with the words we say. Hi, I'm Lisa Turkers with Proverbs 31 Ministries. One day, I was eating in a restaurant, and every time our server came to the table, she had something really kind to say. I was amazed by her gracious attitude, and I found it was quite contagious. So I challenged myself to make a conscious effort to use my words as a gift to each person that I came in contact with the rest of that day. You know, in a world that promotes tearing others down to build ourselves up, we can make a difference by using our words to bless and encourage. 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I've found that giving kind words is one of the greatest ways to make the love of Jesus known to so many who desperately need it. For more, visit Proverbs31.org.
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2: A new report from the pro-abortion Guttmacher Institute confirms that many women are traveling across state lines or obtaining abortion pills through telehealth to bypass pro-life laws. Some commentators claim that this proves pro-life legislation simply doesn't work, but that's not what the broader evidence shows. Research on birth data continues to indicate that laws protecting unborn children are, in fact, saving thousands of lives, even as abortion advocates search for ways around them. The answer isn't to abandon pro-life laws. Instead, it's to significantly strengthen and expand them. That means banning mail-order abortion pills, enforcing existing laws, and continuing supporting law. That this proves pro-life legislation simply doesn't work. But that's not what the broader evidence shows. Research on birth data continues to indicate that laws protecting unborn children are, in fact, saving thousands of lives, even as abortion advocates search for ways around them. The answer isn't to abandon pro-life laws. Instead, it's to significantly strengthen and expand them. That means banning mail-order abortion.
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3: You're a high-tech multimedia distribution device made to reflect God's message to mankind. Because we all desire relationships, we can distribute information that really doesn't sound like something God would say. Gossip, celebrity news, and our own editorial opinions of others are easy to distribute. And there's even a sizable audience that are interested in what we're distributing. But God, because He is incredibly wise, tells us to stop that kind of distribution before we start. Why? Because God asks us to love first. Love cares about other people and won't distribute something that will hurt someone else. Here's an idea. Distribute God's good news instead. It should be easy to share and can stop us from damaging others through the words we say. Love God. Love others. Share good news. Share compassion. Share words that heal. Give words that help. Choose words of love. You will distribute a message to others. You get to choose what you say. KCMH.

0: American Family News, I'm Robert Thornton. President Donald Trump spoke at a police academy today in New York to talk about his record on crime.
1: I also deployed the National Guard and federal law enforcement to restore public safety in our nation's capital, Washington, D.C. And in D.C., Memphis, and New Orleans, we've removed over 30,000 criminals from the streets in a single year. In Memphis, crime is down 71%. In New Orleans, crime is down 75%. And in D.C., crime is down 81%.
0: The president also said that New York Attorney General Letitia James is, quote, a dirty cop. Law enforcement spoke to reporters today after Luigi Mangione pleaded guilty to a federal stalking charge in the killing of UnitedHealthcare CEO Brian Thompson back in 2024. The assistant director in charge for FBI's New York field office, James Barnicle, praised the work of law enforcement for their work in bringing Mangione to justice and stressed the severity of the crime.
2: This tragedy shocked the nation, left a deep impact on everyone it touched. Violence driven by hostility toward opportunity and success stands in sharp contrast to the values true Americans hold dear.
0: The 28-year-old is scheduled to be sentenced on December 18th. Officials said they intend to seek the maximum punishment of life in prison. An American missionary who was kidnapped in Niger in October has been released, according to his organization. Two U.S. officials told the New York Times yesterday that Kevin Rideout, who serves with the North Carolina-based evangelical organization serving in mission, was in U.S. custody and en route to the United States. President Trump's inner circle is facing a major shakeup following White House Press Secretary Karoline Leavitt's announcement that she is stepping down at the end of the month to focus on her young children. While the administration bids farewell to her, conservative commentators are hailing the move as a powerful cultural statement. AFN's Chris Woodward has more.
3: Political analyst and commentator Jenna Ellis took to social media to applaud Leavitt's announcement, framing it as a rebuke of conventional career-first culture.
4: There are some things far more important than your career or status.
3: Ellis argued that being pro-family must extend past political talking points and manifest as real-life choices.
4: Being pro-family isn't only a policy position. Sometimes it means making decisions to put family first and actually ordering our lives according to those priorities.
3: Emphasizing the weight of the decision, Ellis noted that no office in Washington can substitute for parental presence at home.
4: No title, no amount of influence, no television camera, and no office, even one inside the White House, can replace that unique role of the family.
3: Ellis concluded that Leavitt's departure serves as an important reminder of what truly matters for working parents navigating high-pressure environments.
4: The point isn't for women to have it all. It's to do what matters. And recognizing that your children need you more than a career does isn't stepping backward. It's putting first things first.
3: President Trump has stated that while Leavitt is leaving the daily press briefing room, she will remain a top outside advisor as the party gears up for the upcoming midterm elections. I'm Chris Woodward.
0: A former high-ranking New Mexico Democrat legislator has been convicted of dozens of federal charges stemming from a years-long scheme to divert money from public schools to a friend's company in exchange for kickbacks. Jurors reached the verdict today following a trial that included testimony from Cheryl Williams Stapleton's former colleagues, investigators, and tax experts. Williams Stapleton, who declined to testify, could face 20 years in federal prison when sentenced. Her attorney said all options were being considered. Hawaii is on alert as tropical system Lala continues to strengthen. Hawaii Governor Josh Green declared a state of emergency yesterday, warning that the storm poses a serious threat to the state, particularly Hawaii Island. The Big Island is expected to take a hard hit with very heavy rain and strong winds. On Wall Street, stocks were down today. The Dow dropped 107. The S&P lost 13. The Nasdaq shed 74. West Texas Intermediate crude was up to about $82 a barrel. That is all our time for now. You can see more news online at AFN.net. 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
1: Toby Mac, Lord, It Feels Good.
2: I'm amazed at how quickly my house gets cluttered. But then I'm also amazed at how quickly my mind can get cluttered. Meredith Schaefer says that can happen because of loss, maybe trauma, sickness, other events, what people do to us. But she says there's no shame in the clutter game. We can clear it out, but we need to know where we need to start. So she says, first of all, in the mental clutter, decluttering, get rid of unforgiveness. Pull up those overgrown roots of bitterness, envy, and resentment. She says you can't get to that until you take an inventory of where you are right now. John 8:32, you shall know the truth, and the truth shall set you free. Maybe you feel cluttered today mentally. Look at where you are, assess it, and start getting rid of those things that are tripping you up.
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1: There's a time for everything. Each moment has a purpose. 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
0: I love them because they are the best and they give me hugs and they give me everything they give me.
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3: Does it ever seem like we've been given the greatest offer of a lifetime by learning more about the God who gave us everything? 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

0: American Family News. I'm Robert Thornton. President,
1: I also deployed the National Guard and federal law enforcement to restore public safety. New Orleans, we've removed over 30,000 criminals from the streets in a single year. In Memphis, crime is down 71%. In New Orleans, crime is down 75%. And in D.C., crime is down 81%.
0: The president also said that New York Attorney General Letitia James is, quote, a dirty cop. Law enforcement spoke to reporters today after Luigi Mangione pleaded guilty to a federal stalking charge in the killing of UnitedHealthcare CEO Brian Thompson back in 2024. The assistant director in charge for FBI's New York field office, James Barnicle, praised the work of law enforcement for their work in bringing Mangione to justice and stressed the severity of the crime.
2: This tragedy shocked the nation, left a deep impact on everyone it touched. Violence driven by hostility toward opportunity and success stands in sharp contrast to the values true Americans hold dear.
0: The 28-year-old is scheduled to be sentenced on December 18th. Officials said they intend to seek the maximum punishment of life in prison. An American missionary who was kidnapped in Niger in October has been released according to his custody and en route to the United States. President Trump's inner circle is facing a major shakeup following White House Press Secretary Karoline Leavitt's announcement that she is conservative commentators are hailing the move as a powerful cultural statement. AFN's Chris Woodward has more.
3: Political analyst and commentator Jenna Ellis took to social media to applaud Leavitt's announcement, framing it as a rebuke of conventional career-first culture.
4: There are some things far more important than your career or status.
3: Ellis argued that being pro-family must extend past political talking points and manifest as real-life choices.
4: Being pro-family isn't only a policy position. Sometimes it means making decisions to put family first and actually ordering our lives according to those priorities.
3: Emphasizing the weight of the decision, Ellis noted that no office in Washington can substitute for parental presence at home.
4: No title, no amount of influence, no television camera, and no office, even one inside the White House, can replace that unique role of the family.
3: Ellis concluded that Leavitt's departure serves as an important reminder of what truly matters for working parents navigating high-pressure environments.
4: The point isn't for women to have it all. It's to do what matters. And recognizing that your children need you more than a career does isn't stepping backward. It's putting first things first.
3: President Trump has stated that while Leavitt is leaving the daily press briefing room, she will remain a top outside advisor as the party gears up for the upcoming midterm elections. I'm Chris Woodward.
0: A former high-ranking New Mexico Democrat legislator has been convicted of dozens of federal charges stemming from a years-long scheme to divert money from public schools to a friend's company in exchange for kickbacks. Jurors reached the verdict today following a trial that included testimony from Cheryl Williams Stapleton's former colleagues, investigators, and tax experts. Williams Stapleton, who declined to testify, could face 20 years in federal prison when sentenced. Her attorney said all options were being considered. Hawaii is on alert as tropical system Lala continues to strengthen. Hawaii Governor Josh Green declared a state of emergency yesterday, warning that the storm poses a serious threat to the state, particularly Hawaii Island. The Big Island is expected to take a hard hit with very heavy rain and strong winds. On Wall Street, stocks were down today. The Dow dropped 107. The S&P lost 13. The Nasdaq shed 74. West Texas Intermediate crude was up to about $82 a barrel. That is all our time for now. You can see more news online at AFM.net. I'm Robert Thornton.
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0: Imagine leading a tour. What would it look like to travel throughout Israel? Well, you're about to find out. Today's guest is just back deeper with the Holy Land, even if you never leave home. Hey, welcome to The Land and the Book. Our host has been fascinated with the Middle East most of his life, Dr. Charlie Dyer. It's great to connect with you today, Charlie.
1: John, it's good talking to you, and I'm looking forward to our time together.
0: Well, I sure am, too. You know, as believers, there's a great need for us to share the gospel with the Jewish people. In fact, many of our listeners faithfully pray and partner with ministries doing just that. But what if you could personally take part in bringing the gospel to Jewish people?
1: Yeah, and that's why our friends at Life and Messiah would love the opportunity to get believers involved in Jewish ministry. They regularly organize outreach teams to Brooklyn, South Florida, and even to Israel outside times of conflict. These ministry trips will equip you to understand how to share the gospel with Jewish people, give you the opportunity to actively share your faith, and provide tools and resources that you can take home with you. 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That's lifeinmessiah.org.
0: The conflict between the U.S. and Iran was at least temporarily overshadowed this past week by the announcement of a defense pact between Turkey, Saudi Arabia, and Pakistan. Is that pact designed to defend these countries against Iran, or could it impact Israel?
1: Well, you know, at first glance, one might see it as a defense pact against Shiite Iran by three Sunni Muslim states who are also allies with the U.S. But the deal does seem to go deeper. In part, it could be a reaction to concerns over the U.S.'s long-term commitment to the region or over our ability to provide protection. The U.S. has apparently gone through a large portion of its supply of missiles and other strategic arms without being able to defeat Iran. Our government is now pressuring arms firms to speed up output, but the funding to boost that production is stuck in Congress. If the U.S. is unable or unwilling to come to their aid, these three countries are hoping a defense pact will make each one less vulnerable as a target. And there are other pieces to this puzzle. All three countries are opposed to Israel and in favor of a Palestinian state. Turkey has a strong military capacity and arms industry. Saudi Arabia has vast oil wealth, and Pakistan has nuclear missiles. Together, they do form a Muslim threat to Israel. But they also have other adversaries in the region. Pakistan's main enemy is India, which also has nuclear weapons and a large army, and Turkey is seen as a threat by Greece and Cyprus. Saudi Arabia has really proven to be something of a paper tiger in this conflict with Iran, being unable or unwilling to respond to drones and missiles fired at them by Iran and the Houthis. The U.S. has been trying to normalize relations between Israel and the surrounding Arab countries through the Abraham Accords. This defense pact could signal the potential end of that plan, with these countries relying less on the U.S. and more on one another. It's possible another alliance could be forming to counterbalance this one. Over the past several years, India and Israel have been developing a major defense partnership, with India purchasing Israel's military technology and hardware, while also supplying Israel with weapons and ammunition that in the past came from Europe and the U.S. Israel, Greece, and Cyprus have also been quietly partnering economically and militarily. If the U.S. is unable or unwilling to assert its leadership in the region, it's possible there could be three spheres of influence vying for power. Turkey wanting to rebuild that Sunni Muslim Ottoman Empire, Iran trying to refashion a Shiite Persian Empire, and Israel, India, Greece, and Cyprus trying to forge a defensive alliance based on technology and common threats.
0: This is The Land and the Book from Moody Radio, a look at current events based in the region right now. Israel officially rejected the 15-point plan by the Board of Peace for Gaza's reconstruction. How does this impact the future of Gaza, and will it impact Israel's relationship with President Trump and the U.S.?
1: Yeah, apparently everything isn't as it seems. President Trump doesn't appear to have been bothered by Prime Minister Netanyahu's public rejection. And Netanyahu's statement needs to be understood, I think, in light of Israel's current election campaign. It's something of an election posturing, if you will. A U.S. official reportedly said the U.S. wasn't bothered by Netanyahu's public stance against the plan, focusing instead on what's actually happening in Gaza. Israel has dialed back some of its strikes in Gaza and has been gradually returning to the yellow line, which was the demarcation line when the ceasefire was implemented.

0: In addition, the U.S. and the mediators agreed with Israel's demand that Hamas needs to begin disarming. The head of the Board of Peace stressed that the goal is to make sure Gaza is never again a threat to Israeli security. The plan is that Israel will remain in place until, sector by sector, the decommissioning of weapons is certified, with the weapons first gathered and then rendered unusable. Only then would Israel pull back from that sector. Meanwhile, other countries continue to join the International Stabilization Force in Gaza. Uganda became the most recent nation agreeing to deploy its troops there. So, in spite of the headlines, at least for now, the process in Gaza does seem to be moving forward, though not as smoothly as some might have wished.
1: Charlie, where is the logic in assuming that after Hamas shot thousands of rockets into Israel, started a war, Israel should have to pay anything for Gaza?
0: The coalition's been trying to secure funds from other countries. The problem is that with Iran hitting the UAE and Saudi Arabia and other countries, the money that they were expecting to come in for Gaza's rebuilding may not be there. So this process may take longer than expected, but I don't think Israel's planning on spending the money. They're more concerned about their security, and they're saying we're not going to pull out of Gaza until we know that Hamas isn't going to be there again to start all over.
1: We know Israel's election process is complex. Can you simplify all the current maneuvering to help us understand just a bit better what's taking place?
0: Well, I'll try, but as near as I can tell, there are three keys that we need to understand to get a handle on their election process. The first is to realize that it needs to receive at least 3.25% of the total votes cast. Reach that goal, and your party has at least four seats in the Knesset. Get just under that goal, and your party receives no seats in the Knesset, and all the votes that were given for your party were wasted. The second key is to realize that the goal is, that's why smaller parties or parties on the bubble often merge with other parties to boost the total number of votes. But that can be a gamble, because it's possible the merger can make your party less attractive to your potential voters. A brilliant alliance on paper could prove disastrous as the election campaign unfolds. And then the third key is to realize that voter preferences swing wildly during the election season. As new parties and alliances form, they often receive a strong bounce in the polls. But then once voters look more closely, that support declines. Right now, Netanyahu and Likud are polling at 24 seats, while Gadi Eisenkot's Yashar party is just behind at 23 seats. Naftali Bennett and Yair Lapid's Together party, this is one of those mergers, seems to have dropped and finally stabilized at around 13 seats. It doesn't appear that Netanyahu's current coalition or the coalition of parties around Eisenkot yet have enough votes to form a governing coalition. The remaining seats appear to be in the hands of the different Arab parties. Now watch to see if Mansour Abbas's Arab Ra'am party will try to join the opposition coalition. That happened once before with Naftali Bennett when he was prime minister, and apparently there are at least some discussions underway now. Now, with two more months to go, anything can happen.
1: Fighting cancer, but without drugs. That sounds like an alternative treatment offered by fringe medical practices. But this innovative technology is being developed by researchers at the Technion, Israel's Institute of Technology. Tell us more about this latest research coming out of amazing Israel, Charlie.
0: Yeah, this new cancer-fighting technology uses advanced nanoparticles that carry no drugs at all. The initial focus for this research is aggressive triple-negative breast cancer, which has rapid progression and high resistance to conventional therapies. The cancer hijacks a person's white blood cells into supporting its growth and preventing the immune system from attacking it effectively. This new approach acts by having the nanoparticles compete with the white blood cells for binding sites in the tumor. They accumulate in very high concentrations around the tumor and inhibit its growth. The nanoparticles can be manufactured in quantity safe, which could help its transition to clinical trials. The treatment represents a conceptual shift. It doesn't work through the release of active substances, but from the biological information encoded on the surface of the nanoparticle itself. It's the interaction with the immune system that triggers the therapeutic effect. Now, there's still a long road ahead until final adoption, but the researchers hope the treatment will open doors to a new generation of cancer therapies, and that would deliver another benefit to the world from these dedicated scientists in amazing Israel.
1: And that's a look at current events from the Middle East, where we're going to hear a report from someone who has just returned from Israel, a guy who led a tour to the Holy Land. Said it went great. He's got some cool stories, some great insights, and more for us. So stick around for more on the land and the book. Our website,

0: thelandandthebook.org.
1: KCMH says thank you to Hamilton Shoe Repair. They are located at 805 Baker Street.
0: A tour to the Holy Land. Said it went great. He's got some cool stories, some great insights, and more
2: from these dedicated scientists in amazing Israel.
0: And that's a look at current events from the Middle East, where we're going to hear a report from someone who has just returned from Israel, a guy who led a tour to the Holy Land. Said it went great. He's got some cool stories, some great insights, and more for us. So stick around for more on The Land and the Book. Our website, thelandandthebook.org.
1: KCMH says thank you to Hamilton Shoe Repair. They are located at 805 Baker Street, just off the square, and you with Psalm 40. The Lord lifted me out of the pit of despair, out of the mud and the mire. He set my feet on solid.
3: Hello. We would like to invite you to the First Baptist Church for worship and 6 p.m. for Bible study. 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
4: When I was a girl, love was either the connection between me and my parents, or a bad case of cooties inspired by Tommy Pierce. When I turned 13, love made it hard to breathe whenever Tommy Pierce was in the same general location. At 17, love was the feeling I had when Tommy noticed me at prom. By 25, the only person I could think about was James. I thought those vows we said meant an easy life. But an argument, a few unkind words, and a cold shoulder made me question what love really meant. Well, between then and now, I've learned that love is forgiving when I'd rather accuse. Changing a diaper when I'd rather be doing anything else. Giving more, taking less. Love is not a feeling, but it can make you feel good. Love overcomes cooties, takes a deep breath, and chooses to care. Choose love. KCMH.
0: If you've traveled to Israel, you know how difficult it is to effectively share what you've seen and experienced. If only people could wrap their minds around this, we say, they'd be changed forever. Well, since his first visit to Israel back in 2000, today's guest has been doing just that. He's back recently from the Holy Land and shares what it's like to tour the Holy Land in today's climate next. Hey, welcome back to The Land and the Book. I'm John Gager, and just before we fly off to Israel, let's ponder another great idea for sharing Jesus with a Jewish friend here at home. You know, you hear these conversations week after week on The Land and the Book, and you say, I don't really live near many Jewish people. How can I still show practical love and support for the Jewish community? Let's ask Roy Schwartz. He's with Chosen People Ministries. Roy?
5: Well, I think regularly praying for Israel and for the Jewish people, understanding that they have a key part in the future of our future, in the preparations of God setting up his soon return. Realizing that there is an inextricable link for us as believers to the Jewish people, that that our Messiah is Jewish, that our God is Jewish in sending his son, and that his faithfulness to that covenant is ours as well. And so as you think on what we're learning here in The Land and the Book and applying that in our own walk, in our life, in our conversations, that'll overflow and that'll prepare you to share with other believers who need to know that. Because today, the church is really unaware of the fact that Christianity is Jewish.
0: Yeah, and over time, I think, don't you think God will very likely show you somebody who is Jewish? Bring that person into your life as well, if you ask him.
5: Yeah, and if you're praying for them, you'll be ready.
0: Roy Schwartz is with Chosen People Ministries here on The Land and the Book. Wayne Stiles loves connecting the Bible and its lands to life. His goal is to deliver practical content to encourage you in your relationship with God. For 2 years, he wrote a weekly column for the online edition of the Jerusalem Post. Wayne has also written 4 devotional books, which show the practical application of the Bible lands to life. Wayne lives in North Texas with his wife, Kathy, and the couple has 2 adult daughters, a son-in-law, and 2 rather precious grandsons. Hey, welcome back to The Land and the Book, Wayne.
6: Hey, John.

0: And I'm surprised you remembered all that. That's great.
1: Well, a little help from, I think, the World Wide Web might have been in order there. Hey, Wayne, at your website, you comment that Kathy and I took our first trip to Israel in 2000, and frankly, I have never recovered. I have to ask you, can you remember all that time ago? What struck you the most, that first trip?
0: I definitely can. In fact, that first trip was taken or led by our time to Jerusalem was probably the thing that sticks out the most. We got to our hotel and then just walked down the street to go to the old city for the first time. And I was so giddy. And it was because I just realized here in this very city, the whole universe was redeemed. I've never recovered.
1: I love that phrase, the whole universe redeemed. That's an incident I've not heard. Thank you for that. Hey, how many trips, though, would you guess you've made to the Holy Land in the last quarter century, Wayne?
0: Oh, good grief. More than 30. My goal is to beat Charlie Dyer at some point. But if it's any consolation, I know he's not been to Rome, and I have been to all the lands of the Bible, including the, you know, Jordan, Egypt, Greece, Turkey, Italy, the whole shebang, Turkey, like 80 times. So that's getting close to Charlie territory there.
1: Well, you're getting there, but got to remember now, he's been twice invited to the nation of Iraq. That's also a great Bible land.
0: Yep.
1: Hey, you were there in Israel with a group recently, and some listeners are saying, what? With the Iran conflict never too far out of view, I'm assuming some of your friends thought you were nuts to lead a group there right now.
0: No kidding. It was literally 2 weeks ago we got back from Jerusalem, and we did have people, in fact, the folks that were even on our tour, were pretty hesitant about going. But, you know, I mean, I can tell you, when we were there, it was like so many other times. You read the news, it says one thing, and you go and experience it, and it is a completely different experience.
1: Connecting deeper with the Holy Land, that's our goal today as we talk with Wayne Stiles here on The Land and the Book. Let me ask the obvious, was it difficult to even travel to Israel from the USA? What about flights and all that?
0: Yeah, John, I mean, that was probably the most difficult thing. All of the people on our tour had either flights changed or canceled. We had our flights canceled, and so we had to rebook. But once we got there and got through all the hassle of just transitioning, it was fantastic. We had the country pretty much to ourselves, and we were able to go and enjoy the land as if everything was just fine, because honestly, it was.
1: I'm sure the number one question that people back home have asked you is, how safe did you and your group feel while there?
0: We felt completely safe, and the reason we did is because we had a guide, we had a driver who knew what was going on. They could keep their ear to the ground. And this is just always the case. You always want to go with somebody that is aware of what's going on. And when that's the case, you can go and have a very safe and a very meaningful time. In fact, in all the many times that I've been over the last 26 years, I can only think of a couple of times that our tour has been affected, and that was just a change in itinerary. Not once did we ever feel unsafe.
1: I understand that the original Isaiah scroll was on display at the Israel Museum. What was that like to see it with your own eyes, Wayne?
0: That was actually fantastic. You know, the Isaiah scroll, the facsimile there in the Shrine of the Book has been up for decades. We've been able to see that no problem. But to look at the real thing, I mean, to look down and see the entire Isaiah scroll laid out under this glass on a long table, you know, honestly, it looked pretty much the same as the facsimile. But knowing that that was the real thing,
1: right.
0: I mean, not Isaiah's actual text, but the original Dead Sea Scroll, it was wonderful. In fact, I even was able to pull together enough of my Hebrew to find that wonderful chapter 40, verse 1 that says, "Comfort, comfort my people." It was great. And they only let you stay in there like 5 minutes, so you got to look quick.
1: Wayne Stiles loves connecting the Bible and its lands to life. He's our guest today. Land or at that museum specifically that you haven't seen before?
0: Oh, wow. Honestly, there's not a lot that I hadn't seen before, but the joy that I get is going with people who've never been.
1: Right.
0: And it's always them that that gives you the great joy of being in the land again. One of the things that was kind of interesting, though, John, was we went up on the Temple Mount on the holiday called Tisha B'Av. That's the day, the date in history where the first temple and the second temple were destroyed. And so it's the date every year that many Israelis want to go up onto the Temple Mount. So we and hundreds of our closest friends went up in this line to the Temple Mount. And while that was pretty special, I guess, because of all Israel wanting to be there, it was what happened after we left. That evening, I was scrolling my news feed, and I saw an article with the headline. In fact, I pulled the headline up so I could read it to you verbatim. It says, and I won't tell you what news source this is from because that will sort of clue you in on why this isn't true. But here's the headline. More than 4,200 Israelis storm Al-Aqsa Mosque in Jerusalem. Mm-hmm. And I looked at that and thought, wow, that must have happened after we left. And so I looked down and read the article, and nope, they were just saying that, you know, thousands of Israeli settlers, quote unquote, went up on the Temple Mount that day because it was Tisha B'Av. There was no storming. There was no violence. It was just media hype. And the irony is at the bottom of this website, it says, you rely on this website for truth and transparency.
1: Wow. Let's talk further about logistics, hotels, restaurants, sites. Any observations, comments, stories there?
0: You know, the sites were... they were glad to see us because they have not had any tourists or many tourists in the months prior to our going. In fact, the baptism site, the Yardanit baptism site, actually opened for us to baptize one person, and then after we left, they closed down. So it was it's sort of the best of times, worst of times, in that for us it was the best because we had everything to ourselves, but the worst because Israel is really suffering and struggling.
1: Yeah.
0: They need visitors. They need tourists.
1: You're listening to The Land and the Book. I'm John Gager. We're joined today by Wayne Stiles. Based on your experience, Wayne, would you say you do or do not recommend taking or hosting a Holy Land tour right now?
0: Absolutely, I would recommend that you go. Because, first of all, you're going to have a wonderful time. Because if you go with someone who understands the political goings-on, you will be safe. You will be able to look at all the sites that connect with the Bible. Our tour went 2 weeks ago during all the things that are going on with Iran that we're well aware of. But also a couple of years ago during the Lebanon War, we went as well. And we had a great time because we knew where to go, where not to go. And I really do recommend that you make the journey.
1: I want to transition now to talk about some tools that you have created with your ministry to help listeners better connect with the Bible and the land where it was written. What's got you most excited these days, Wayne?
0: I think what most excites me about the tools that I've created on my website is a Bible reading program that allows you to read through the entire Bible in a couple of years. And every week you have a video that gives you a context of a site or some geographical or archaeological aspect of what you're reading in the scriptures. So it gives a great context to the Word of God and to your walk with God.
1: At the website, I've noticed you've got devotionals, books, audio, DVDs. Help us sort through what tools might be a good start for our listeners and why. Maybe different people who are at different points in their journey or their understanding of the Holy Land. Give us some tips here, Wayne.
0: Yeah, the website that introduces you to Walking the Bible Lands is what the website is called. It's wonderful because it gives anybody at any level an introduction to the lands of the Bible and how that can actually connect or help you give a greater understanding to the Word of God itself. So I can't recommend anything better than that. Just go to the website and begin watching the videos and read your Bible right along with it.
1: Yeah, you've got one series called Reading the Bible Lands, one called Walking the Bible Lands. What's the difference between them?
0: The Walking the Bible Lands is just the videos. You pretty much look at them a la carte as you would like to. based on your own personal study or what you're interested in. The Reading the Bible program is a program where you read the Bible and the videos are basically given to you right in the reading program.
1: How do you think it impacts somebody who travels to Israel if they have invested the time before to do some of this Reading the Bible Lens, Walking the Bible Lens content at your website?
0: Sure. Well, you and I both know, John, that when we go to Israel for the first times, the great thing about the website is that it allows you to go at your own speed, your own pace, and it reminds you of things you've seen when you went, and it also shows you many things that your tour never had time to see. Yeah. Plus, even if you just went to Israel, there's all those other countries, all those other Bible lands that most people in their life are not going to be able to see.
1: Yeah, you're so right. You know, when you go to the Holy Land on a tour, it all makes sense when you're there. Then you come back and you're looking at your pictures and you're trying to figure out, now, what was that? There's just so much stacked on top of each other all day long. It's almost more than you can take in. So I think there's value in processing it more slowly in a way that you allow us to do at the website there. Got to ask you one last question. How should we be praying for Israel? You're just back. Our listeners be praying for Israel, Wayne.
0: Boy, that's such a good question. You know, when we were there, we saw just the great need for Israel not only to have tourists for their economic help, but also just the spiritual need that they have as they pray before the Western Wall, as they are looking forward to a Messiah that's going to come and basically just be a political deliverer. You and I know, and our listeners know, that there's so much to open their heart to believe in their Messiah Jesus and to usher in this wonderful kingdom that the Messiah promises to give Israel. As they pray before the Western Wall, as they are looking forward to a Messiah that's going to come and basically just be a political deliverer, you and I know, and our listeners know, that there's so much to open their heart to believe in their Messiah Jesus and to usher in this wonderful kingdom that the Messiah promises to give Israel.
1: Your website again, Wayne, is?
0: The website is Walking the Bible.
1: He's got a fresh set of Bible questions, always stimulating, so stay with us here on The Land and the Book.
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3: 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Josh Irby says God has placed opportunities all around us, sometimes right across the street.
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4: Bangladesh Prime Minister Sheikh Hasina vows to return from exile this year, despite facing the death penalty if she comes back. Hasina fled Bangladesh in 2024 after 1,400 people died during mass protests against her rule. Ministry opportunities have improved recently, but Bruce Allen with FMI says Christians often face the brunt of the violence during times of social unrest. Pray that the new government would protect Christians and pray for the spread of the gospel. Meanwhile, amidst this suffering and trauma of war, Greg Yoder says hundreds of children in Ukraine are receiving hope, peace, healing, and the salvation of Christ through Keys for Kids devotionals provided at their summer camps. Yoder urges all believers to come together and pray for this war to end. Until then, Keys for Kids is continuing to support the people and the children of Ukraine. Find your place in the story at missionnews.org. Mission Network News, a service of One Way Ministries, I'm Ruth Kramer.
1: Thanks for staying with us here at The Land and the Book. I'm John Gager. With me, Dr. Gerald Peterman of the Moody Bible Institute faculty. We think you're going to love what's ahead. First, though, as believers, there's a great need for us to share the gospel with the Jewish people. In fact, many of our listeners faithfully pray and partner with ministries that are doing just that. But What if you could personally take part in bringing the gospel to Jewish people? Well, our friends at Life and Messiah would love the opportunity to get believers like you involved in Jewish ministry. And they regularly organize outreach teams to Brooklyn, to South Florida, even to Israel outside times of conflict.

0: And these ministry trips will equip you to understand how to share the gospel with Jewish people. They'll give you the opportunity to actively share your faith and provide tools and resources you'll take home with you and keep on using. If you want to get hands-on training, practical experience in Jewish evangelism, you can learn. Dr. Peterman, welcome to this segment here on the program. You all set with a fresh set of questions? I can see, my goodness, a whole lot of them.
1: Oh, yeah. Oh, yeah. Good to be here.
0: By the way, if you are struggling with something and wish you had an answer to that question, why not funnel it our way? Our is really Dr. Peterman's way because he's the guy that does the homework. You can email him at thelandandthebook@moody.edu. All right, Dr. Peterman, welcome to this segment here on the program. You all set with a fresh set of questions? I can see, my goodness, a whole lot of them.
1: Oh, yeah. Oh, yeah. Good to be here.
0: By the way, if you are struggling with something and wish you had an answer to that question, why not funnel it our way? Our is really Dr. Peterman's way because he's the guy that does the homework. You can email him at thelandandthebook@moody.edu. Let me slow it down. Let's dig right in with Robert's question. Was Jesus baptized twice? He says, I think probably not, but I ask because in Matthew, the voice from heaven says, "This, you are my beloved son. With you, I am well pleased." Can you help us through this?
1: This is great. We have so many listeners who think and they ponder. This is wonderful stuff. In these days, in English, quotation marks are from father to son. You are my beloved son. But Matthew says, this is my beloved son.
0: Yeah.
1: Because then Matthew kind of turns it into a message for us to apply it to ourselves. And he hasn't distorted the message, but he's made it kind of more applicable for the situation. So two baptisms, no. One, they just get presented slightly differently.
0: Linda says, will non-believers see the Christians leave for the rapture? Or will they see people rise from the dead? I know it's all going to happen very quickly.
1: She's right, because Paul says in 1 Corinthians 15, this is going to be in the twinkling of an eye. This is going to happen at the last trumpet. Suddenly, I think the answer to the question is yes. Rapture happens. Non-believers are going to see it. They're going to be shocked to see us Christians leave. Talking about the rapture, Paul says, the Lord himself will descend from heaven, and the dead in Christ will rise first. Then we who are alive will be caught up together with them in the clouds to meet the Lord in the air. Now, parts of this sound to me like what happens in Acts 1. You know, Jesus is saying goodbye to the 11, and he ascends, and it says, when Jesus had said these things, as they were looking on, he was lifted up, and the cloud took him out of sight. This is going to be happening to us. So the disciples saw this with Jesus. I think that some non-believers can see it with us when we get taken to our home.
0: That's Dr. Gerald Peterman of the Moody Bible Institute. Teaches faithfully there on campus. Looking forward, by the way, to a brand new semester just ahead. Mm. You all prepped and ready to go?
1: Well, I'm getting there. It's a lot of work. I mean, it's fun, but it's a lot of work. I'm about two-thirds of the way there.
0: Okay. Yeah. If you want to email your question to him, thelandandthebook@moody.edu. Alan takes us to Ezekiel 37, the Valley of Dry Bones. He says, I've always thought that this described the regathering of Israel when they accept the Messiah. But I recently heard that at the time of Jesus, this chapter was interpreted by the Jews, primarily Pharisees, as a proof of the bodily resurrection. Paul referred to this Jewish belief in Acts 23, verse 6. Are there other biblical references about a belief in a Jewish resurrection? I couldn't find anything that tied Ezekiel 37 to this belief. Is this valid?
1: Yeah, that's a great question. We should read Ezekiel 37 as about national restoration for Israel. Now, I know it's a long chapter and all of it's really good stuff, but I'm going to focus in on Ezekiel 37, 11 to 14. The Lord said, Son of man, these bones are the whole house of Israel. Behold, they say, our bones are dried up. Our hope is lost. We're cut off. Therefore, say to them, thus says the Lord God, behold, I will open your graves. I will raise you, O my people. I will bring you into the land of Israel. That's restoration. And you shall know that I'm the Lord. That's an internal change. That's a relational change. And I will put my spirit within you, and you shall live, and I will place you in your own land. I will put my spirit within you. This is New Covenant way of talking. Now, Ezekiel never mentions

0: New Covenant, but he does talk a couple of times about taking out Israel's hard heart and giving them a heart of flesh. That is transformation. So I'm reading Ezekiel 37 is about the transformation of Israel. Now, to get back to other parts of the question, no, there's no indication anywhere in the New Testament that Pharisees went to Ezekiel 37 as about resurrection. They always viewed it as the restoration of national Israel. When we come to this discussion in the first century, as we all know, Sadducees don't believe in resurrection. That's because they only believe in the Pentateuch. Well, the Pentateuch is great, but there's more in the Old Testament, right? And one last thing to leave us with is Daniel 12, really important passage about resurrection. What does Daniel say? And in those days, many who sleep in the dust will awake, some to everlasting life, some to everlasting shame and contempt. This is a primary text that Pharisees would go to about resurrection.
1: So if I'm over in Israel today and I bump into an Orthodox Jew as he's making his way to the Western Wall, perhaps, what is going to be his answer if I ask him about resurrection? What is a typical response to their idea of resurrection?
0: Resurrection is for the Jewish people. Resurrection is a promise for Jews.
1: That's what they think.
0: Yeah. Some might apply it to the rest of humanity, but it's primarily a promise for Jews. And if Gentiles get it, they get it by way of kind of like a secondary blessing, or stepchildren get blessings.
1: All right, let's go to Jonah's question. He's studying Philippians, and he says, I started comparing versions of the Bible and noticed a problem, as he calls it, in Philippians 2:6. The King James says, who being in the form of God, we're describing Jesus here, who being in the form of God thought it not robbery to be equal with God. The ESV says, who, though he was in the form of God, did not count equality with God a thing to be grasped. And the HCSB says, who existing in the form of God did not consider equality with God as something to be used for his own advantage. All right, so what is it with the word robbery? Doesn't sound good, doesn't seem good. Help us out here.
0: Yeah, that's a great question. Paul here uses a really rare Greek idiom. It's found sometimes outside the New Testament, but this is the only time this idiom is used in the New Testament. I would paraphrase it, something like this. Our Lord Jesus has always existed as equal with his Heavenly Father. Unlike selfish humans, he didn't decide, oh, this is a great place for me to exploit and use for my own advantage. No, rather than doing that, he gave up himself. What does Paul say in Philippians 2? He took on the form of a servant, emptied himself by taking on service. So I think the HCSB gets the idiom best here.
1: This idea of emptying himself is just such a, to me, a vast ocean of thought worth pondering, and so instructive and such a high and holy model for us. I often go to Philippians 2 and
0: Christology and the Christological hymn. A lot of people call, a lot of scholars will call Philippians 2 a Christological hymn. I was primarily going to chapter 2, verse 6. Let me go back there just one more
1: Please
0: time.
1: Please do.
0: Even though he exists as God, he empties himself. Now, the question some people will ask is, empty himself of what? That's not the question to ask, okay? When he empties himself, he doesn't give up anything. The rest of verse 6 explains what emptying means. He

0: a vast ocean of thought worth pondering, and so instructive. And
1: of Christology and the Christological hymn, a lot of scholars will call Philippians 2 a Christological hymn. I was primarily going to chapter 2, verse 6. Let me go back there just one more
0: Please
1: time.
0: Please do.
1: Even though he exists, ask is, empty himself of what? That's not the question to ask, okay? When he empties himself, he doesn't give up anything. The rest of verse 6, in other words, he empties by adding. And he adds the form of a servant. He adds his service. Mm-hmm. So that is astounding, like totally shocking response to the position that he has of power and authority and might.
0: I think Philippians 2 is a really, really worthy chapter. Well, every book of the Bible is every chapter, but worth memorizing some of those verses to hang on to them. Let nothing be done. I memorize it in the King James. Let nothing be done through strife or vainglory, but in lowliness of mind, let each esteem others better than themselves. To me, that's the great argument buster, you know,
1: right
0: away. So much there. Philippians chapter 2. Well, we've run out of time, but the good news is, Lord willing, we'll be back next week with another conversation about, you guessed it, your Bible questions. So get yours to us, will you, in an email to thelandandthebook@moody.edu. Thelandandthebook@moody.edu. One more segment to go on the broadcast. It's Charlie Dyer's devotional right here on The Land and the Book. EDU. One more segment to go on the broadcast. It's Charlie Dyer's devotional right here on The Land and the Book.
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0: Power. We're obsessed with it. Everybody is. Whether it's a government, whether it's a corporation, or you and me, we like power. I remember when our kids were small, there was a TV program called Power Ranger book from Moody Radio. I'm John Gager, joined by our host, Charlie Dyer, whose devotional, I understand, has something to do with power. Charlie, is that true?
7: It does, John. We're going to talk about the mighty power of God, but we're going to do it on a bus trip.
0: All right. We'll look forward to that after we pause with you and me.
8: One of the ways I don't think I'll ever be the same after being on this trip with Charlie and John is

0: when I preach, when I speak about the word, I will be able to make the connection now between the geography and the word of God. One thing that just stands out to me is that such an unassuming, simple, out-of-the-way place that God chose to send his son, the Messiah, to share with the world salvation. And I guess when you see the land, you see that it's just so ordinary and even subordinary sometimes. So wherever it is. So I think that's what's going to stick with me.
1: All right, Charlie, looking forward to your devotional. Have at it.
2: Thanks, John. Yeah, this is week two of our three-week drive down the Jordan Valley, and I hope you're enjoying the drive so far. Now, by bus, this trip takes 2 hours, but what an amazing transformation in that short period of time. Around the Sea of Galilee and just to the south, last week we passed fields of vegetables and groves of fruit trees. But once we passed Beit Shan, last week's crossing point in the Jordan Valley, the farms have given way to fields of grass. Right now, those fields are golden brown, almost the color of straw. But in about 2 months, the winter rains will begin, and tender green blades of grass will push their way past that brown stubble. A few months later, flowers will appear, sprinkling the green carpet with swaths of color, red, blue, yellow, and white. We're now past the region of farmers and into the place of shepherds. We're almost halfway down the Jordan Valley, between the Sea of Galilee and the Dead Sea, and we're approaching the next crossing point on the Jordan River. Just ahead, for thousands of years, the Jabbok River provided a convenient route for travelers. Now, after heading south from Damascus on the King's Highway, they could turn west along the could be forded. That crossing point was at a place called Adam. The minute we hear the word Adam, we think of the first man in the Bible, but this crossing point on the Jordan has nothing to do with that Adam. The Adam here is a place, not a person. After crossing the Jordan at Adam, a traveler could head into the Promised Land through a natural valley that eventually wound its way up to the city of Shechem. Abraham almost certainly used this route on his journey into the land because Shechem is the first city mentioned on his arrival. When Jacob returned to the land, he wrestled with God along the banks of the Jabbok River. He then crossed the Jordan, and Genesis 33 says the first city where he camped was Shechem. Look at the road sign just in front of the bus. It shows that the road to our left, the one heading toward the Jordan River, leads to the Adam Bridge. Several bridges have existed here over the years, and the one here today is not in use. The original fording point and all those subsequent bridges were named after the town of Adam that was nearby. Now, look to the right. Here's that valley I was talking about that leads up into the hill country of Israel. Drive up this to the right. Here's that valley I was talking about that leads up into the hill country of Israel. Drive up this valley, take a left at the end, and you'll soon find yourself at the location of ancient Shechem. It's easy to miss, but we just drove over the footprints of Abraham and Jacob. As amazing as that thought might be, I actually want us to focus on another event from this area that demonstrates God's mighty power. And that event is found in Joshua 3. Joshua 3 describes the children of Israel crossing the Jordan River. The Jordan River today doesn't look that spectacular. That's due in part to the dam controlling the release of water from the Sea of Galilee, and in part to all the water being pumped from the Jordan for irrigation, but in a mile wide. God's miracle for the new generation entering the land provided a roadway through the impassable chaos of the sea. Each generation saw God's power displayed in pushing back the water to let them pass. But why focus on that event here? Didn't Israel cross the Jordan further south, down by Jericho? Well, they did indeed cross further south. But the very spot we just passed plays a role in that event. Joshua 3:16 describes that event this way. The waters which were flowing down from above stood and rose up in one heap a great distance away at Adam, the city that is beside, were completely cut off. So the people crossed opposite Jericho. The people crossed the Jordan River by Jericho. But God had the waters stop in place at Adam, which he says is a great distance away. So how far away is it? It's 16 miles away. I wonder what it would look like as Israel crossed the dry riverbed. The relative flatness of the Jordan Valley allowed them to look both upstream and downstream. And there in the distance, 16 miles away, they could see a wall of water rising up. It was as if the invisible

0: hand of God was holding back the water. Once the nation reached the other side, God withdrew his hand. The video of floodwater sweeping down a previously dry riverbed during a flash flood. Then you have some small image of what this amazing event might have been like. But before we continue our journey down the Jordan Valley, pause and think about the incredible events that took place here near Adam. This is where Abraham took his first steps into the land promised to him by God. And this is where Jacob wrestled with God just before he returned to the land. He left the land as Jacob, the heel grabber, Jacob the deceiver. But he crossed back into the land at Adam with a new name, Israel, the man who struggled with God but who would not let go until God had blessed. Finally, Adam became the place where God demonstrated his power to the generation about to enter the land. This spot where the Jordan River could normally be crossed became temporarily inaccessible as God held back the waters to let his people walk through on dry ground further south. So what can we carry along with us as we drive past this second crossing point on the Jordan River? How about this? Adam is a reminder of all that God can do for those who follow him. It was the entry point to the land of promise for the patriarchs. And it was an object lesson to the children of Israel. Sometimes God leads us through the waters, as he did Abraham and Jacob. And other times, God pushes back the water to lead us through on dry ground. But no matter what the individual circumstances might be, God still cares for and walks beside those who trust him.
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1: Sometimes when you're going through things, the right song will come on and you know that that's a word from God, and it gives you that sense of knowing that God is really listening to you. He hears you and the words that come through. And so, you know, it really actually does minister to you.
2: American Family News, I'm Robert Thornton. President Donald Trump spoke at a police academy today in New York to talk about his record on crime.
3: I also deployed the National Guard and federal law enforcement to restore public safety in our nation's capital, Washington, D.C. And in D.C., Memphis, and New Orleans, we've removed over 30,000 criminals from the streets in a single year. In Memphis, crime is down 71%. In New Orleans,

0: Suburbs, crime is down 75%. And in D.C., crime is down 81%.
1: The president also said that New York Attorney General Letitia James is, quote, a dirty cop. Law enforcement spoke to reporters today after Luigi Mangione pleaded guilty to a federal stalking charge in the killing of UnitedHealthcare CEO Brian Thompson back in 2024. The assistant director in charge for FBI's New York field office, James Barnicle, praised the work of law enforcement for their work in bringing Mangione to justice and stressed the severity of the crime.
2: This tragedy shocked the nation, left a deep impact on everyone it touched. Violence driven by hostility toward opportunity and success stands in sharp contrast to the values true Americans hold dear.
1: The 28-year-old is scheduled to be sentenced on December 18th. Officials said they intend to seek the maximum punishment of life in prison. An American missionary who was kidnapped in Niger in October has been released, according to his organization. Two U.S. officials told the New York Times yesterday that Kevin Rideout, who serves with the North Carolina-based evangelical organization serving in mission, was in U.S. custody and en route to the United States. President Trump's inner circle is facing a major shakeup following White House Press Secretary Karoline Leavitt's announcement that she is stepping down at the end of the month to focus on her young children. While the administration bid, AFN's Chris Woodward has more.
3: Political analyst and commentator Jenna Ellis took to social media to applaud Leavitt's announcement, framing it as a rebuke of conventional career-first culture.
4: There are some things far more important than your career or status.
3: Ellis argued that being pro-family must extend past political talking points and manifest as real-life choices.
4: Being pro-family isn't only a policy position. Sometimes it means making decisions to put family first and actually ordering our lives according to those priorities.
3: Emphasizing the weight of the decision, Ellis noted that no office in Washington can substitute for parental presence at home.
4: No title, no amount of influence, no television camera, and no office, even one inside the White House, can replace that unique role of the family.
3: Ellis concluded that Leavitt's departure serves as an important reminder of what truly matters for working parents navigating high-pressure environments.
4: Recognizing that your children need you more than a career does isn't stepping backward. It's putting first things first.
3: President Trump has stated that while Leavitt is leaving the daily press briefings, I'm Chris Woodward.
1: A former high-ranking New Mexico Democrat legislator has been convicted of dozens of federal charges stemming from a years-long scheme to divert money from public schools to a friend's company in exchange for kickbacks. Jurors reached the verdict today following a trial that included testimony from Cheryl Williams Stapleton's former colleagues, investigators, and tax experts. Williams Stapleton, who declined to testify, could face 20 years in federal prison when sentenced. Her attorney said all options were being considered. Hawaii is on alert as tropical system Lala continues to strengthen. Hawaii Governor Josh Green declared a state of emergency yesterday, warning that the storm poses a serious threat to the state, particularly Hawaii Island. The Big Island is expected to take a hard hit with very heavy rain and strong winds. On Wall Street, stocks were down today. The Dow dropped 107. The S&P lost 13. The Nasdaq shed 74. West Texas Intermediate crude was up to about $82 a barrel. That is all our time for now. You can see more news online at AFM.net. I'm Robert Thornton.
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8: 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Today, author and motivational speaker Jennifer Rothschild shares her riveting story of doubts and questions and confusion that shook her faith.